0: How can you tell, Anne Beecher? My veils are well placed, astrologer.
1: The grace of your bearing, harbingers of beauty, my mistress.
0: I shall enter your establishment, O purveyor of the gracious spoken word.
1: I bow. I am 7 times honored.
0: My thanks, reader of the stars. A moment and I will loose these veils.
1: Now I am twice honored. By the presence of so much beauty, and by the person of the daughter of the great Kuan Yu, the Huyin.
0: How do you know me?
1: The words of the poet do not pass through the street of the opal unheeded, my lady.
0: I am deeply honored. I have come to borrow your wisdom, astrologer.
1: For wisdom, the price is never small, my lady.
0: I will pay a great price for the answer to my question.
1: Even 100 pieces of silver, mistress?
0: Even 100 pieces of silver?
1: What is your question, daughter of the Mandarin?
0: By what means may my father be saved?
1: Your honored parents' task is indeed great. For this answer, there are many calculations to be made.
0: Time is passing with every drop that leaves the water clock, astrologer. Within the space of but 2 hours, a fiery liquid will be poured into the mold.
1: I will make haste. First, incense for the placating of the gods. Now, I mark the aspect of the silver stream that some call the Milky Way, the pathway of light to the celestial gate. Now, upon this chart, I examine the signs of the zodiac, the Huang Tao, or the Yellow Road. And now, the table of the five hymns, or principles of the universe. And finally, the mystical book of the alchemist.
0: Hurry, time is restless.
1: Oh, the answer is clear. It is as certain as the closing of that book.
0: I hang upon the essence of your words.
1: It is written. Gold and brass will never meet in wedlock. Silver and iron will never embrace them.

0: must be beside my honored father when the medal is poured into the mold. Give me my outer coat.
1: I do not like this. Wedding garments on such a day.
0: And what can be more fitting? Today, gold will wed with silver. Brass with iron.
1: The red garments of the bride are for the eyes of the bridegroom.
0: And there is no bridegroom. The liquid in the water clock runs out. My slippers, Itsu.
1: Here, here, as you wish it.
0: My mother's slippers. From the day of her wedlock.
1: How timely. They fit almost into the palm of my unworthy hand.
0: I think I love them more than any other thing that I possess.
1: You are sentimental and you tease by turns. What did the evil person of the street of the opal say to you?
0: I know the secret of my father's future. Come, Itsu. I am ready. Am I not beautiful?
1: You are more lovely than the red lily that grows by the streams in my native hills.
0: Come, Itsu. My father waits.

0: my daughter. 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
1: Today, my honored father, you will be wed to success, as the gold to the brass and the silver to the iron. Is it not fitting that I honor my direct ancestor with these gods?
2: The gods will not look with favor
1: upon so it matters not.
0: Metal is prepared. The mold is ready. See below there. All the skill and patience of myriad workmen have been bent to the fulfillment of the Emperor's command. This time, we shall not fail.
1: You shall not fail, my father.
0: Are we ready, my master?
3: We await the signal, mighty Mandarin.
1: For thy sake, oh my father!

0: What pulled you there?
1: Her slip. 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It's all that remains. A tiny thing of embroidery, of pearls and flowers.
2: Master, shall we pour?
0: My masters, we pour. It is the command of the Emperor.

0: See, Master, the bell is true, perfect.
1: I see the gold is wedded brass and the silver embraced iron.
0: The bell is suspended. It is ready, Master.
1: Let the bell be struck. It has a mighty voice, though tongueless. The Emperor will be pleased. Like the peal of summer thunder, and yet it has the sound of a woman's name.
2: Kon Yai, for that which the astrologer in the Street of the Opal told the maiden was.
3: Gold and brass will never meet in wedlock. Silver and iron will never embrace until the flesh of a maiden be melted in the crucible. Until the blood of a virgin be mixed with the metals in their fusion.
2: And to this day, well nigh 500 years, between each mighty stroke there is a long, low moaning heard. And ever the moaning ends with the sound of sobbing and complaining, as though a weeping woman should murmur, Kiai. And still, when the people hear that great golden moan, they keep silence. But when the sharp, sweet shuddering comes in the air, and the sobbing of Hiai, then indeed do all the Chinese mothers, in all the many-colored ways of Peking, whisper to their little ones,
4: 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That is Kon Yai crying for her slipper.
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You have heard The Soul of the Great Bell, taken from Lafcadio Hearn's Chinese Ghosts and adapted for Author's Playhouse by Ivor Marion. Mr. Albert Cruz directed.

0: Miss Eloise Kummer was heard as Konyai, Mr. Frederick Sullivan as Kuan, and Mr. William...
1: On your last trip, did you discover what the Earth people eat? 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Boil them for 20 of their minutes. Then they smash them all to bits.
2: They are clearly the most primitive people.
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Vicks, the makers of Vicks VapoRub, Vicks Vatrinol, Vicks Cough Drops, and Vicks Inhaler, brings you the Matinee Theater in a most unusual presentation entitled Beautiful Dreamer, starring Victor Jory in the role of Stephen Collins Foster. You know, more and more millions of people are using Vicks Vatrinol nose drops to relieve distress of head colds. 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The curtain rises on Act One of Beautiful Dreamer.

0: Lots of folks have had a lot of different things to say about Stephen Collins Foster, about where he lived and how he lived and what he thought about things. And so many years have passed now that it's a bit hard to sift the truth from the legend. I don't even know if that's important to anyone but the historian. Of course, most everyone knows that he grew up in Pittsburgh. And at that time, Pittsburgh was a swaggering, lusty little town along whose muddy streets the old covered wagons were rolling westward. On the night our story opens, Stephen and some of his friends had gone to see the celebrated Christy Minstrels. And after the show, he and his brother Mitt had walked home with young Jeannie McDowell.
1: You know, I think this is one of the best evenings we've ever had. Isn't Jim Crow a great song? I can't get it out of my head.
2: Oh, I think some of your songs are just as good, Steve.
1: I wish I thought so.
2: Mitt, look.
3: Hey, Steve, look. Here come some of the covered wagons.
1: Yep, heading west.
2: Oh, Stephen, wouldn't it be wonderful to go with them?
3: Goodbye, folks. Good luck.
2: Goodbye.
3: Goodbye.
2: Goodbye.
3: Goodbye.
2: Stephen.
1: Hey, what are you crying about?
2: I don't know. There's something sad about all these people leaving their homes. They don't know what's before them.
1: That's what's so exciting about it, Jeannie. It's as though you're watching history roll by you close enough so you can reach out and touch it. Goodbye, mister. Good luck.
2: Go safely. Oh, go safely.
4: Oh, thanks, friend. Hey there, little lady. Don't you cry. We'll be back. Don't you cry.
1: Don't you cry. Don't you cry for me.
3: And look, Steve, if we don't let Jeannie go in the house, Dr. McDowell will skin us alive.
1: Mitt, there goes America West. Wish I was going, too. Well, good night, Jeannie. I'm going to leave for Cincinnati in the morning. I've got to finish packing.
2: I hope you'll be happy there, Stephen. We'll all miss you,
1: Steve. Thanks. I'll miss you, too. Will I see you tomorrow?
2: Yes. We'll all be down to see you off. Thank you for a very lovely evening, Stephen. And you, too, Mitt.
1: Good night, Jeannie.
5: Good night.
1: Don't you cry for me.
3: What are you singing, Steve?
1: I don't know yet. It's just something I thought of when those wagons passed. It's been going around in my head. Mitt! Mitt! Mitt, wake up! Wake up!
3: What is it, Stephen? What do you want? What time is it?
1: About 3 a.m, I guess. Oh. Listen, Mitt, I just wrote a song. I want you to listen to it.
3: Oh, good gosh. Can't it wait till morning?
1: No, sir. You're going to hear it right now. One of these days, you'll want to say I was the first person in the world to hear Old Susanna, and I heard it at 3 a.m.
3: I'd be just as happy to say I heard it 10 a.m, but go ahead.
6: It rained all day the night I left. The weather, it was dry. The sun so

0: All ashore! Scurry ashore!
1: Goodbye, son. Don't forget your umbrella when it's raining.
2: All right, Mom. Goodbye, Father.
3: Bye, Stephen. Do a good job, son.
2: Well, I'll do my best.
1: Goodbye, Stephen. I think Oh, Susanna's a wonderful song. Did you know that Mitt came around and taught us the words this morning?
2: No. Oh, good, Mitt. Well, goodbye, everybody. See you soon.
1: Goodbye, Stephen.
4: Come on, everybody. Sing it for him now. Oh.

0: young man. Those friends gave you quite a send-off. They're certainly noisy enough. What's that blamed thing they're singing?
1: It's a song called O Susanna. Do you like it?
0: No. I never heard it before. Who wrote it?
1: Someone named Stephen Collins Foster, I believe.
0: Stephen Collins Foster, eh? Never heard of him. Well, he'll have to do better than that if he ever expects to get any place.
1: You're wrong. He's on his way someplace right now. He's on his way to the top of the world.
0: Not with that trash, he isn't.
1: No? Well, just wait and see, mister. Just you wait and see.

0: My dear mother and father, the time goes very fast here in Cincinnati, and I'm very busy. After the day's work is finished, I spend my time writing songs. I've made the acquaintance of a gentleman who's going to publish some of them. I've written a few of them.
1: Gentlemen, right this way for the famed Christy Minstrels. The greatest, the most gorgeous, the most complete, the funniest and the most tuneful minstrel show now touring America. See the cakewalk. Hear the minstrel singers present the latest song by the celebrated American composer, Stephen Collins Foster, Way Down South.
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Dear Mitt, it seems such a long time since I've seen any of you. I like it here, but I think I'll be coming home soon. One day last month, I crossed the river to visit our cousin at Federal Hill. That house in Kentucky is something I'll never forget. I fell asleep listening to the voices that drifted up from the Negro quarters. I think I must put it all into a song.

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I've spent enough years away from home and enough years as a bookkeeper, and so I'm giving up my position and returning to Pittsburgh. I'm taking the boat 1 week from Saturday. By the way, I'm enclosing a song for Mitt to take a look at. I'm calling it Camptown Racer.

0: There, Jane. Don't you think that's one of the best songs Steve has ever written?
1: Yes, indeed I do.
0: You'll be going down to the wharf with us to meet him Saturday, won't you, Jeannie?
1: No, I don't think so. I have a great deal to do on Saturday, and I'm sure Stephen won't even miss me. Not that I care.
0: Now, Miss McDowell, what kind of an attitude is that?
1: Well, what kind of an attitude should I have? He's been gone for 3 years, Mitt, and he didn't write one letter. Not one.
0: Well, he sent messages.
1: Oh, to be sure. Give my love to everyone. Say hello to everyone. And say hello to Jane, if you happen to see her. Oh, no, Mitt, it's no use. It never has been any use. I know that. I'm not the girl for Stephen anyhow, now that he's so famous.
0: Oh, don't feel that way. Please come, Jeannie.
1: No. No, don't ask me, Mitt. I might cry. And I don't want Stephen ever to see me cry. Particularly over him.
0: All right, Jeannie. If that's the way you want it.

0: Sleep, Stephen?
1: No. Just thinking. Why wasn't Jeannie at the boat?
0: She was, busy, I guess.
1: Oh, I see.
0: Jeannie's very popular, you know.
1: Huh?
0: I don't think there's a fellow in town that wouldn't give her his right arm if she wanted it.
1: That's so?
0: Stephen, have you ever really looked at Jeannie?
1: Well, I haven't had much chance in the last 3 years. But I've got a pretty good idea what she looks like.
0: Yeah? What color are her eyes?
1: Brown. Blue. Green?
0: They're gray.
1: Oh, gray. Well, I knew there was something like that. So, Jeannie's the town belle, huh? And she didn't have time to come down to the boat, huh? Throw me my shoes, will you, fella?
0: Sure, but what do you want with your shoes at 2 a.m?
1: I'm going to pay a call. Toss me my trousers.
0: What?
1: She didn't have time to come down to the boat, huh?
0: You can't call on a girl at 2 a.m.
1: Can't I? Well, just watch me. Watch me.
0: You won't feel so smart if Dr. McDowell comes out and wants to know why you're throwing pebbles at his windows.
1: No.
0: You won't feel so smart either if you break the window.
1: If she doesn't wake up, I'm going to hammer on the door.
0: There she is. I'll wait here for you.
2: Now, what do you boys mean by throwing rocks at my window at this hour of the night? Suppose my father had come down.
1: Aren't you taking sort of a chance opening the door, or do you open the door to anyone who throws pebbles at your window?
2: I knew it was you. I peeked. Hello, Stephen. Welcome home.
1: Hello, Jeannie. Oh, I missed you at the boat. I missed you in Cincinnati.
2: Did you, Stephen?
1: You know something? Milt seems to think that I've never really seen you in my life.
2: And what do you think about that?
1: I think maybe he's right. Because you seem like someone completely new to me tonight. Someone I've never met before. You're not the little Jeannie I grew up with.
0: Steve, it's awfully late.
1: Good night, Jeannie. I'll be calling tomorrow.
2: Good night, Stephen. I'll be waiting tomorrow.

0: Hello, Jeannie.
1: Hello, Stephen. Come in.
0: Thank you.
1: Won't you sit down?
0: Sit down? No, I think better on my feet. Jeannie, there's something that just occurred to me. That is, it's been on my mind for some time, I suppose. Only I didn't really know it. You see, I never thought about you in that way because you always seemed sort of like a sister, and I...
1: Yes?
0: Think that you're a very splendid girl with a fine character, and I've always looked up to you, and...
1: Well, that's very nice to know, Steve.
0: Yes, I suppose it is. Jeannie, please don't interrupt. No, what I'm trying to say is, well, it's... Oh, hang it all, will you marry me? Now, don't say no without thinking it over. I've got some fairly good qualifications. I'm, well, I can't seem to think of them right now.
1: Do you love me, Stephen?
0: Love you? Oh, Jeannie. Oh, Jeannie. Oh, will you marry me?
1: Of course I will.

0: Mrs. Foster, you're looking very beautiful out here in the moonlight.
1: Oh, Stephen, I'm so happy. This is the most wonderful wedding trip that anyone ever had. I hate to get off the boat tomorrow.
0: I never knew anyone could be this happy. You know, I found myself going up to absolute strangers and getting acquainted just so I could sit down and say, let me tell you about my wife. Oh, I love to say those words. My wife, my... They make me feel very wealthy. Oh, Jeannie. You make me want to be so much better than I am. I want to take all the music I know and fill your heart with it. I want to give you every smallest thing you ever wanted. It's hard to put into words, but... Jeannie, I love you so much. Sometimes when I look at you, I want to cry.
1: I feel the same way. I'm very proud to be your wife, Stephen. Oh, darling, I don't want to get off the boat tomorrow.
0: But, darling, tomorrow will be such a wonderful day. We're going to the Mardi Gras in New Orleans. We're going to dance and sing, drink champagne, and I'll whirl you around and around until you can't catch your breath. And around and around and around.
1: Catch my breath.
0: Well, how do you like the Mardi Gras?
1: It's like a fairy tale come to life.
0: Yeah.
1: Stephen, listen. They're playing Oh, Susanna. They're playing your music,
0: I
1: darling.
0: Don't believe it.
1: Oh, look at everyone dance. Darling, aren't you proud?
2: Well, well, if it isn't my young friend of the boat.
0: Good evening, sir.
2: We rode from Pittsburgh to Cincinnati together, remember?
0: Yes, very well. This is my wife, sir.
2: How do, ma'am?
1: How do you do?
2: Say, isn't the orchestra playing that same song your friends were singing on the wharf that day?
0: Yes, they are. Well, what do you think about Stephen Collins Foster and his music now?
2: I still think it's terrible. And I still say Stephen Collins Foster isn't going anyplace. Well, nice to have seen you again. Goodbye.
1: Oh, Stephen, who was that horrible man?
0: Just someone I met on the boat. I never knew his name and he never knew mine. Now, don't look like that, darling. Don't you know that people like that are put in the world so that Stephen Collins Fosters will work harder? You know what we're going to do tomorrow?
1: What?
0: We're going home. And then we're going to New York and I'm going to work and work and work. I'm going to put all the things I feel inside me into music. The music that comes surging out of a man's soul when he looks around him and says, this is my country. This is my home. The bright, lusty music of Americans laughing. The strong, bitter tears of Americans pausing to bury the dead. And the tenderness of American men for one woman. The love of firesides and peace at evening. The prayers, the dreams, the disappointments, the triumphs, it's all inside me, Jeannie, and it's all music. My friend, whoever he was, says Stephen Foster will never get any place. Well, I say he's wrong, and I'll prove that he's wrong.

0: In just a moment, the second act of Beautiful Dreamer, starring Victor Jory and featuring Betty Winkler. Friends, you probably know from experience how exasperating it is when your nose stops up at night from transient congestion or a cold in the head and makes breathing so difficult it's hard to get to sleep. 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
1: The curtain rises on Act Two of Beautiful Dreamer, starring Victor Jory as Stephen Collins Foster.
2: So Stephen Foster and his genie went back home to Pittsburgh. Their daughter Marion was born about a year later. And then they went on to New York and took a room in a boarding house. Some folks liked his music. Some didn't. No one paid much money for it. And so, in Stephen's own words, all the world became sad and dreary.
3: Far from the old folks at home.
4: Oh, Stephen, that's beautiful. I think it's one of the finest things you've ever written. Have you taken it to the publishers?
5: Yes, I took it over this afternoon. It'll be out in a few weeks.
4: Oh, darling, this song can't help but be a success. I'm sure the newspapers will speak well of this one.
5: You really think so?
6: This newspaper would like to go on record as stating that such tunes as Old Folks at Home are trivial and not musically inspiring. Yet they continue to break out every now and then like a morbid irritation of the skin.
7: Last night, Miss Anna Zare, shame to say, stooped to pick up and sing Old Folks at Home. One would as soon think of picking up an apple core in the street.
8: Old Folks at Home is as trashy as most of the other compositions of Stephen Collins Foster.
4: The baby doesn't look well, does she, Stephen? I wonder if she's getting the proper nourishment.
5: I'm afraid she isn't. Let me hold her a while, Jeannie.
4: All right. Oh, look at her smile. She's a good little girl. Tuck the blanket around her, dear. I'll sing her to sleep.

0: Foster's music is completely without merit. His latest, Come Where My Love Lies Dreaming, is no exception. No, what's the use?
1: But darling, there are good comments and reviews, too. You mustn't read only the bad ones.
0: Jeannie, I don't think I can write music anymore.
1: Stephen, a letter came from Mitt this morning. He sent some money to tide us over until your next royalties come in. By then, our luck will change, I'm sure of it. Well, you're the greatest composer in the world.
0: I'm afraid I'm closer to being the greatest failure. It seems as though everything in the world is slipping away from me. I don't like to ask, Mr. Lamb, but I wonder if I could possibly get an advance on extra royalty. My family's not been very well.
2: Mr. Foster, I'm sorry to have to refuse you, but that is impossible. You've already borrowed on your next royalties. We couldn't possibly advance you any more money.
0: But I've got to have it, Mr. Look, I'll sell you all the future rights to any of my songs that you've already published for $200.
2: Huh? All right, Mr. Foster, I'll have a check drawn at once.
1: Don't sit here with the room so dark. Let me turn up the lamps.
0: $200 on the table there, and when that's gone, I don't know where we'll turn. Jeannie, I'm so frightened. What's happened to me? I was going to do so much. I was going to be up there on top with the world in my pocket. Look at me. I haven't a prayer or a hope.
1: Oh, darling, don't say that. You'll come into your own yet. You mustn't lose faith in yourself.
0: Faith for the very young. Oh, how can you forgive me for what I've done to you? You gave me so much, and you've had nothing in return.
1: Oh, my darling, I've had what I wanted in return. I've had your arms around me. I've had your love.
0: Yes. That you have had and will always have.
1: Oh, please, Stephen, don't let your heart be broken because success didn't come as easily and as swiftly as we thought it might. Nothing worthwhile comes easily. Darling, I've been thinking, it's such an added expense trying to keep Marion and me here in New York. Maybe I'd better take her home for a while. I can get a job in Pittsburgh, and later, when you're on your feet, we can try again. Well, Stephen, what do you think?
0: I think you'd better go.
1: I don't like to leave you, but I know
0: I want you to go. I can't stand watching anymore. I can't stand looking at my child, and she always looks hungry to me.
1: Listen, Stephen, I love you more than anything or anyone in the world. Please believe that.
0: Don't, Jane. I don't want any soft words. I don't want any pity. Just please go.
1: All right. Mary and I will be waiting in Pittsburgh. We'll all be together soon, I'm sure.
0: I'm afraid that's a dream, Jeannie. Just a beautiful dream.
2: Good morning, Mr. Foster. How are Mrs. Foster and the little one today?
0: I think they're well, Mr. Lamb. They've returned to Pittsburgh for a time.
2: Oh, well, they'll be back soon, won't they?
0: I don't think so. Look, I brought you a song. I want you to tell me quite frankly whether you think it has any merit and, of course, whether you want to publish it.
2: Beautiful Dreamer, eh? Nice title. Yes, I think this is quite beautiful, Foster.
0: Do you think it's above the level of the rest of my work?
2: I think it's as good as anything you've ever written.
0: I'm afraid that isn't quite good enough. I'm afraid it has to be better than anything I've ever done to be good enough.
2: Well, all I can tell you, Mr. Foster, is that I think it has merit and that we'll be happy to publish it.
0: Thank you. Thank you very much.

0: Well, hello.
1: Hello.
0: Don't you remember me? I rode on a boat from Pittsburgh to Cincinnati, and I saw you again at the Mardi Gras in New Orleans.
1: Oh, yes, of course I remember.
0: Well, the young man that was such a booster for Stephen Collins Foster. Do you still think he's such a great composer?
1: No, not anymore.
0: Well, you've finally come around to my way of thinking, have you? I told you he'd never amount to anything. I can pick them every time.
1: He might have amounted to something. He just must have taken the wrong turn somewhere.
0: No, he just didn't have the stuff to begin with. Oh, I was just going for a bite of dinner. You care to join me?
1: No, thank you. I'm going home. I'm tired, and I'm going home.
0: Matthew, look here in the paper. It says Stephen Collins Foster died today in the pauper's ward at Bellevue Hospital. He had 38 cents to his name. Huh. What have I always said? I said Stephen Collins Foster would never amount to anything. I said nothing good would ever come of him. I can pick them every time.
2: Yeah, a lot of folks that said he'd never amount to anything said I told you so when he died. And a lot of folks that had liked him felt a great loss. But a heap of folks that never knew him at all and never would went right on singing his music. The covered wagons rolled westward to the tune of his music. The colored folks sang it, and the white folks sang it on southern verandas and in northern parlors. Generation after generation rocked their children to sleep with it and sang it to their loved ones and handed it down with the family Bibles. Maybe he wasn't much of a success, as the world counted success in those days. He died at 38 with 38 cents in his pocket, 1 cent to account for each year he lived. Maybe he was a great man, maybe not. But he wrote a lot of songs, and America is still singing them. And I reckon they'll go on singing them for a long time to come.

0: Just a moment, a word from Victor Jory. These midwinter days, you can never tell when you'll suddenly catch cold. That usually means sniffles, sneezing, your head all stuffed up. Now, you really should do something about those head cold discomforts. A neglected head cold can make you feel pretty miserable. And one of the best things you can do, and the sooner the better, is to put a little Vicks Vatrinol in each nostril. It's remarkable how a few drops of this specialized medication bring relief in short order. Vatrinol works right where trouble is, to soothe sniffly, sneezy irritation and help clear stuffiness. And more than that, if you use Vatrinol soon enough, if you use it at the first sniffle or sneeze or other warning sign of a cold, it actually helps prevent many colds from developing. So friends, it's sensible when you feel a cold is coming on to use a few drops of Vatrinol right away for relief and as a wise precaution. Follow directions in the package. Vicks Vatrinol Nose Drops.
1: This is Victor Jory. 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I will play the role of Dr. Fred Steele, and Gertrude Warner will be heard as Judith Traherne. Please be sure and write to me and let me know what plays you would like to hear. 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

Our play today was written by Gene Holloway and was directed by Richard Sandville. Music for this series is under the direction of Mark Warnow. The role of Jeannie today was played by Betty Winkler. Be sure to be with us next week when Vicks, the makers of Vicks VapoRub, Vicks Vapronol, Vicks Cough Drops, and Vicks Inhaler, brings you the matinee theater production of Dark Victory, starring Victor Jory. 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
1: What is the time? What time am I saying?
2: About 3 o'clock.
1: Then let me have something to eat and then get my portmanteau ready.
2: What for, Uncle?
1: Your own portmanteau, too. We start at once.
2: Where are we going?
1: Going? Who do you think? We are going to follow in the steps of Arne Sackner and...
3: That night, after dinner, my uncle called me up to his study. We each took a chair on opposite sides of the table. It struck me that he was in a particularly good humor.
1: Harry, you have rendered me a service never to be forgotten. Without you, this wonderful discovery would never have been made. It is my duty, therefore, to insist on you sharing the glory.
2: Glory, Uncle?
1: True glory. But I must warn you, you must keep the whole affair a profound secret. There is no more envious a race of men than scientific discoverers. At all events, we shall be first in the hills.
3: I doubt if you'll have many competitors.
1: A true scientist would jump at the chance. If this document were once made public, we should find a perfect stream of pilgrims on the tracks of Arne Sacknussen.
3: But isn't this parchment likely to be a hoax?
1: No, Harry. The book in which we found it is sufficient proof itself of its authenticity.
3: Well, I'll admit Sacknussen may have written the lines, but he was probably just trying to mystify people. And what's all this about Yokel and Snivels and Skartaris?
1: I've never heard of them. That's the very point I'm coming to. Not long ago, I received a map from my friend Augustus Petermann of Leipzig. It is deep down the third atlas from the second shelf. Series Z, plate 4.
3: Oh, very well.
4: Series Z, plate 4.
3: Is this the one you mean?
1: Yes. Now, it is one of the finest maps of Iceland. It will settle all your doubts, difficulties, and objections. The whole island, you see, is composed of volcanoes. And note carefully, they all bear the name of Jokul. It's an Icelandic word. It means a glacier. Most of the high mountains, volcanoes erupt from ice-bound caverns.
3: But what does the word settles mean?
1: Follow my finger to the western coast. And there you see Reykjavik, the capital. Follow the direction of one of its innumerable fjords. And what you see below the 56th degree of latitude?
3: A peninsula, like a thigh bone in shape.
1: And in the center of it,
3: a mountain.
1: That is Sniffels. Sniffels, a mountain 5,000 feet high, one of the most remarkable in the whole island, and destined to become the most celebrated in the world. For through its crater, we shall reach the center of the earth.
3: Impossible.
1: Why impossible?
3: Because the crater is choked with lava and burning rocks.
1: And if it be extinct?
3: Yeah, that would certainly make a difference, I grant you.
1: It certainly would. There are about 300 volcanoes on the whole surface of the globe, but the greater number are extinct. Of these, Sniffels is only one. It has not erupted since the year 1219.
3: Oh, very well, Uncle, but why all this mystery about Skartaris and the calends of July?
1: Why, this shows how particular Sacknussen is in his directions. The Sniffels mountain has many craters. He is careful to indicate the exact crater which is the high road to the center of the earth. He tells us that about the end of the month of June, the shadow of nearby Mount Skartaris falls upon this one crater. There's no doubt about the matter.
3: Let's suppose that Sacknussen is right. He found the entrance to the bowels of the earth. But it's madness to suppose that he or anyone else ever followed up this discovery.
1: Why so?
3: It's well known that heat increases 1 degree for every 70 feet you descend into the earth. This gives you a fine idea of the heat at the center. It's so hot that all matter must be in a state of incandescence.
1: I care nothing for such theories.
3: So hot that rocks must be molten. What become of us?
1: Do not be alarmed at the heat, my boy.
3: My dear uncle.
1: Neither you nor anybody else knows anything about the real state of the earth's interior. The only way to learn is, like Arne Sacknussen, to go and see.
3: Oh, very well, we go and see. Though how we shall see in the pitch darkness is another mystery.
1: Oh, fear nothing. We shall overcome this and many more difficulties. And remember, not one word to a living soul. Our success depends on secrecy and dispatch. We shall leave for Copenhagen, the first stage of our journey, at daybreak, the day after tomorrow. Courage, Harry! All will be well!

0: We left Hamburg precisely as my uncle had planned. And reaching Copenhagen on the day following, we discovered that a little Danish schooner, the Valkyrie, was to sail on the 2nd of June for Reykjavik. The captain was on board and seemed surprised at the energy and cordiality with which the professor shook his hand. To him, a voyage to Iceland was commonplace. My uncle, on the other hand, considered it an event of sublime importance. The honest sailor took advantage of the professor's enthusiasm to double our fares. I bore the voyage well, but my uncle, to his great annoyance, was dreadfully seasick. This troubled him all the more, since it prevented him from questioning the captain on the subject of Snæfell. He spent most of the time lying on his bunk, groaning and dwelling hopefully on the end of the voyage. I felt no pity for him. At the end of a fortnight, we again sighted land, Reykjavik. My uncle dragged himself from his cabin, haggard and pale, but full of enthusiasm, his eyes shining with pleasure and satisfaction. He led me to the quarterdeck, gripped my arm, and pointed over the northern part of the bay to a high twin-peaked mountain, a double cone covered with snow.
1: Behold. Behold Mount Snæfell.
0: M. Friedrichsen, professor of natural sciences at the College of Reykjavik, to whom my uncle carried letters of introduction, made us welcome. And out of the three rooms which comprised his house, two were placed at our disposal. After dinner on the day of our arrival, the two professors fell into an earnest conversation.
1: Well, Herr Friedrichsen, I wonder if among the valuable books in your library you have any works of the learned Arne Saknussemm?
2: Saknussemm? Ah, sir, you speak of one of the most distinguished scholars of the 16th century. Alchemist, naturalist, and traveler.
1: Exactly. Have you any of his...
2: One of the most distinguished men, connected with Icelandic science and literature.
1: Yes, you say, sir. Have you any...
2: A man illustrious above all.
1: True. But his works, his works...
2: We have none.
1: None in Iceland?
2: None in Iceland or anywhere else.
1: Oh, but why not?
2: Because Arne Saknussemm was persecuted for heresy. And in 1573, his books were publicly burnt in Copenhagen by the common hangman.
1: Splendid.
2: I beg your pardon?
1: Now I understand why Arne Saknussemm was forced to hide his magnificent discoveries. Why he was compelled to conceal his great secret with a baffling cryptogram.
2: A secret? What secret do you mean?
1: No secret, none at all. I was carried away by my enthusiasm. Tell me, Herr Friedrichsen, what is that mountain on the horizon?
2: It is Snæfell, sir. One of the most curious volcanoes in existence, and yet rarely visited.
1: So, then I have a mind to begin my studies here with an inspection of Mount what did you call it?
2: Snæfell, my dear sir. But how do you propose to get there?
1: By boat across the bay.
2: It cannot be done. There is not a boat available in all Reykjavik. You must go overland along the coast.
1: So, then I must have a guide.
2: Of course. I know the very man for you. A shrewd and worthy fellow who will please you.
1: Can I see him today?
2: No, he cannot be here before tomorrow. I will send for him. Leave it to me, my dear Professor von Harvey.
0: That night I slept soundly. When I awoke in the morning, I heard my uncle speaking in the next room, and I dressed hastily and joined him. He was talking earnestly with a man of Herculean build and quick, intelligent eyes. A man whose bearing revealed a calm and phlegmatic temperament. My uncle beamed at me.
1: Hey, my dear boy, this is Hans Bjelke. He used to be our guide.
0: How do you do?
1: Thank you. I am well. Hans is a mighty hunter, Harry. A hunter of the Eider Duck. But to revert to our business, Hans, how far is the volcano Snæfell from here?
3: 22 miles.
1: True. We can be there in 2 days.
3: Oh, no, 8 days, perhaps 10 days. I speak of Danish miles, 8,000 paces each.
1: Ah, dear me, then we must have horses.
3: Oh, thank you. I will not ride a horse. I like my own feet best. How many horses do you wish?
1: 4 horses. We have baggage, and I and Mr. Harry will need a horse each.
3: 4 horses. I will see to this.
1: Good. Now, as to wages, I will pay you 3 rix dollars a week.
3: 3 rix dollars? I accept. And, master, you shall pay me every Saturday night. If you fail, then our agreement is finished.
1: Oh, very well. Let me pay you now, 1 week in advance.
3: Oh, thank you, no. You'll pay after my work, not before. After.
1: As you say. Hans, I wish to start in 48 hours from now. Can you be ready?
3: 48 hours from now. It is understood. I go now. I go and prepare.
1: Farewell.
4: A splendid fellow, eh, Harry? But he little suspects the marvelous part he's about to play in the history of exploration.
0: You mean that he'll come with us all the way?
4: To the center of the earth, my boy.
1: To the center of the earth.

0: For the next 2 days, we were busily occupied in packing our instruments, weapons, tools, and our provisions. Our instruments, briefly, were as follows. One, a thermometer of Eitzel, marked to 150 degrees. Two, a manometer, an instrument worked by compressed air to ascertain atmospheric pressure at sea level. Three, a first-class chronometer by Boissonnat of Geneva. Four, two compasses. Five, a night glass. Six, two Ruhmkorff's coils, worked by electricity, which would supply a first-rate portable light. Seven, a voltaic battery. Our weapons consisted of two rifles and two six-shooter revolvers. Our tools were two pickaxes, two crowbars, a silken ladder, three iron-shod poles, a hatchet, a hammer, a dozen wedges, some pointed pieces of iron, and a great quantity of strong rope. The hamper of provisions contained enough concentrated meat and biscuit to last us 6 months. The only drink provided by my uncle was the Holland gin called Scheidam. Of water, not a drop. However, we carried gourds, and my uncle counted on finding water and filling them at the outset of our journey. Finally, we also carried a medical chest, boxes of tinder and tobacco, and a large belt crammed with notes and gold. I shall not dwell on our adventures and misadventures on the journey to Snæfells. When we arrived at the village beneath the mountain, Hans hired three Icelanders to replace the horses. It was understood that these men would leave us at the bottom of the crater. When my uncle told Hans that he intended to explore the volcano to the last possible limits, Hans shrugged his shoulders and said,
1: "It is all right. Where you explore, I come. To me, it is all the same."
0: And so at last we started to climb the mountain. Snæfells, 5,000 feet high, is the termination of a volcanic mountain range, and Hans led the way up its slopes as calmly as if he had been walking over Salisbury Plain. About 7 in the evening, we reached a kind of spur, and I felt I could go no further. This was the region of eternal snows. The cold was searching and intense. The wind blew with great violence. Despite his impatience, my uncle decided to call a halt.
2: "Stop! Hans, we shall stop here.
3: We cannot stop. We must climb higher, higher."
2: "What? Why must we climb?"
3: "To save our lives. Look below. It is the Mistur. Come, master, come."
4: "Mistur? What are you talking about?"
2: "There, Harry. There is the Mistur."
0: I looked on the plain below. A vast, prodigious volume of pulverized pumice, sand, and dust was rising to the heavens in the form of a mighty waterspout, and the wind was driving it directly towards the side of Snæfells where we were perched.
2: "That's the Mistur, Harry. If it breaks over us, it will destroy us. Nothing gets more certain."
3: "Make haste! Make haste, master!"
2: "We are coming! Hold, Harry!

0: That was part one of A Journey to the Center of the Earth, adapted by Howard Jones from the novel by Jules Verne. The cast was as follows. Harry Lawson was played by Bernard Horsfall, Professor von Hartwig by Jeffrey Banks, Professor Friedrichson by Georg Scheldrup, and Hans Bjelke by John Daglish. It was produced in the north of England by Trevor Hill.
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2: The Strange Dr. Weir.
3: Good evening. Come in, won't you? You seem a bit nervous. Perhaps a story would take your mind off whatever's worrying you. I have one I'm sure you'll like. It takes place on a tiny island in the mystery-haunted South Pacific. And I call it White Pearls of Freedom. Now for my story, White Pearls of Terror. In the small harbor of the tiny island of Barota, a barren, desolate bit of coral lost in the South Pacific, a dilapidated pearling boat rides at anchor. In a trading shack of corrugated iron on the shore, two burly, bearded white men watch a half-breed merchant gather together supplies, listening as they wait to the monotonous beating of a native drum in the darkness outside.
4: For Pete's sake, Juan, what's that infernal racket anyway?
5: Honored father sacrifices chicken to turn away anger of the storm god, Captain Blake.
4: Well, tell him to stop it. It's getting on my nerves.
6: Take it easy, Blake. We'll be gone in a few minutes. The glass is falling fast, and there is a storm coming up. We're in the typhoon season now, you know.
4: And I'll be plenty glad to see the last of this rotten speck of coral, believe me. Even though we're leaving with empty pockets, we can't go too soon.
5: Juan, sorry you'll find no pearls. Not a year better, maybe. Here, supplies. $11, please.
4: All right, pay him, Phelps.
6: In a moment. Juan, why do you and your father live all alone here on Barota? Don't you ever find it lonely?
5: Juan, an honored father, never lonely, Mr. Phelps.
6: You know, Juan, in Tahiti, I met a native who knew you. He told me your mother was Chinese and your father used to be a Tahiti witch doctor.
5: That is true. You pay now, please.
6: He told me something else, too. He said the two of you live here because you know a secret pearling bed down the reef.
5: No.
6: And that hidden in that stinking back room of yours, you have a leather bag full of the finest white pearls that ever came out of the South Seas.
5: No, it's not true.
6: I think it is. Grab him, Blake.
5: No, no, no, look. Oh, no.
4: Stand still, Wong, or I'll break your arm.
5: It's not true, Wong. I'm on it, Father. I have no pearls.
6: Can I say it is true? And so we're not leaving Barota with empty hands. Before we leave, Wong, you're going to tell us where you keep those pretty white pearls.
4: Phelps, I'm going out there and put a bullet through that infernal witch doctor father of Wong's. That drum is driving me crazy.
6: Ah, stop it, Blake. We got to finish with Wong and get away. There's a storm coming up and we got to be well offshore when it hits.
4: All right, then, make him talk.
6: A little more pressure on this cord around his forehead.
5: Oh.
6: Yeah, well, Wong.
5: Wong, oh.
6: Yeah, it's more like it. Where are they?
5: The corner behind you. A board is loose.
6: Take a look, Blake.
4: Right, you are. There's a loose board here, all right. And a little leather pouch under it. I've got it.
6: Bring it here. Let's take a look.
4: Yeah. Hold out your hand. I'll pour them out. Damn it. Look. Six white pearls as big as marble.
6: Only six. And there should be more. Where are the rest, Paul?
5: Oh, no more, please. Six pearls all.
4: Wait a minute. I think he's telling the truth. It helps. Listen to that thunder. We've got to get outside the reefs in a hurry.
6: All right. I thought there'd be more. But these six will do nicely. They should bring a couple of thousand apiece. In 2 months, we'll be in San Francisco living like kings.
5: No, too late.
4: What do you mean?
5: Huh? Listen.
4: The drum. It's getting louder. Listen to it.
6: Now, it stopped.
5: And God of the storm has answered. Prayer of honored father for vengeance accepted.
6: What are you talking about?
5: Honored father knows you touch a wrong. In the darkness, he makes prayer to bring punishment. Now he will make sacrifice. Listen.
4: What was that?
5: Honored father makes greatest sacrifice to his god. He gives his own life. Now you have pearls, but they bring you only evil. They bring you death, the creeping death that walks with you in life. When you hear the drum, think of the father of Wong and the death he sent
7: you. Shut him up, will you make
5: death.
7: It stop?
5: Death.
7: Shut him up.
5: The terror of...
6: Yeah, that's that. Now they're both dead.

0: Cut him up.
1: Oh, the fellow.
2: Yeah, that's it. Now they're both dead. Come on, we got to get to the boat.
3: Hey, Phelps.
2: Huh?
3: Listen to that wind. It's too late. We can't get away. We can't get away.
4: Our story will continue in a moment. But first, is there a doctor in the house?
5: Young man, I am a doctor.
4: Oh, so you are, Dr. Weird, after a fashion. But can you handle this case?
5: I cure all cases. Permanently.
4: Well, here are the facts. 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
5: And now to continue my story, White Pearls of Terror. For 2 days, a typhoon raged over the tiny island of Barota, while Phelps and Blake cowered inside the trading shack that had belonged to the dead half-breed merchant Wong. The wind hurled their boat on the reefs and sank it, blew down most of the palm trees on the island, carried away the storehouse where Wong's provisions had been kept. When at last the wind died and the sun shone again, Blake and Phelps crawled out of the shack to stare dazedly at a scene of utter desolation.
3: Phelps, look, the boat's gone. We're stranded here. I tell you, we're stranded here.
2: Oh, stow it, Blake. There'll be a trading vessel along soon.
3: Yeah, but suppose there isn't, we'll die here. The grub's all been washed away. The palm trees are down. We'll starve to death. It's the curse. The curse Wong's father put on us. We shouldn't have taken the pearls. We shouldn't have taken them.
2: I said stow it. Suppose we have to stay here a few months. We got the shack for shelter and we can live on shellfish. We still got the pearls. When we do get away, we'll live like kings.
3: We'll never get away. We're going to die here. All during the storm, I heard that drum beating. The witch doctor's drum. Telling us we're going to die here.
2: Get a grip on yourself, will you? Wong's dead. And the old witch doctor's dead, too. Their bodies are gone. The sharks have finished them by now. When we are rescued, we only had to say they were killed in a storm. And we'll be in the clear. We'll be all right.
3: Now the drum. I heard it beating. We'll never get away. We're going to die.
2: This'll shut you up. Oh, yeah. I say we're going to be all right.
5: The days became weeks, and the weeks became months. Blake and Phelps lived on shellfish and coconuts and drank rainwater. Day after day, they scanned the horizon for sign of a rescue ship. And day after day, Blake's despair mounted.
2: Blake, come on, get up. It's your turn to go down to the beach and dig clams and keep an eye out for a ship.
3: No, it's no use. We're never going to be rescued.
2: We may be rescued today. Come on now, turn up.
3: I tell you, we're going to stay here forever. We're going to die here.
2: We're still alive, ain't we?
3: Alive. Nothing to eat but clams and crabs and coconuts. I'd rather be dead. You hear me? I'd rather be dead.
2: I tell you, we're going to be rescued. Maybe today, maybe tomorrow. Listen. Do you hear that?
3: No. I didn't hear anything.
2: There it goes again. Don't you understand? It's a ship. We're as good as rescued right now.
3: I didn't hear anything except the drum. The old witch doctor's drum. Beating again, just like it did that night.
2: Blake, get hold of yourself. Come on. I'll prove that was a ship we heard. Here, come on down to the shore.
3: The drum. I can hear the drum.
2: Look, Blake. A British gunboat off the reefs. And a ship's boat heading for the shore. We're saved.
3: No, it's too late. The drum. He said when we heard the drum to remember his vengeance. The creeping death.
2: Blake, get hold of yourself, will you?
6: Help!
2: They see us. They're calling us. Oh, we're saved. And we got the pearls. In a month, we'll be in San Francisco living like kings.
3: No, it's too late. The drum is beating. It's bewitching the pearls. We haven't got any.

0: pearls anymore. They've stuck to your face now. What? Little round pearls, two of them, three of them. They're stuck to your face.
1: No, I tell you, there's no drums beating. It's just your mind. It
0: does. There. Now you hear it too, don't you?
1: No. But on your face. Two little white spots. Silvery white spots.
0: Yes, they're the pearls that have been bewitched. The drum. You listen to it?
1: Go on, Blank. Oh, silvery spots.
0: The drum, it won't stop.
1: Blank, we've been on this island almost a year. Living in that stinking little shack where Wong and his father lived. Eating out of their dishes. Sleeping in their blankets.
0: Yeah, it's louder and louder.
1: No, I know why Wong and his father lived here all alone. They didn't want anyone to know. That's what the marks on our face mean. The creeping death.
0: The drum. It says that we're never going to get away. That we're going to die here.
1: Yes, you're right. We are going to die here someday. Because now nobody's ever going to take us off the island. Wong and his father were lepers. And now we're lepers too.

0: Well, how do you feel now? Perhaps what you really need to steady your nerves is a nice trip. A voyage to the South Seas. You could stop at Barota and meet Phelps and Blake. Yes, they're still living there, quite alone. They'd welcome a little company and... Oh, you're going? We'll drop in again soon. 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The house of Dr. Weir.
1: I'm crunching my polo, dear Liza, dear Liza. 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
2: The nicest thing about the mint with the hole is that it's smooth and never crumbles. 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
1: I can't. I've already crunched them all.
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6: I've been gardening in white gloves, just to prove that dirt can't hide from new Tide. 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
7: Ladies and gentlemen, we present in dramatic form another of the stories especially selected for us by Edwin Balmer, the distinguished editor of Red Book Magazine. We are pleased to announce that the publishers of Red Book Magazine have given us special permission to broadcast these stories. Mr. Balmer is here with us, and before the story begins, we're going to ask him to tell you his reasons for selecting Peter B. Kine's story, The Goat of Private Hibbs. Mr. Balmer.
8: Thank you, Mr. Kreminger. Peter B. Kine is one of the most popular of all our authors. Both men and women delighted his stories because they are always lighthearted and about people whom you like. Kine served in the old army in the Philippines, and he is also sent to France. The Goat of Private Hibbs is the story of a soldier and his goat, which is based upon a real experience. The soldiers and officers are real characters whom Kine knew.
7: Private Homer Hibbs was a veteran, but not a very good soldier. Summary courts, fines for going AWOL, Private Hibbs had a record. Disgrace to the uniform, his company commander called him, and only his sense of humor kept him in the outfit. Hibbs got drunk, and AWOL again. And because it was France and war, his officers punished him by sticking him on a supply cart. Private Homer Hibbs is jolting sadly along on a four-gun wagon, driving a lowly team of mules.

0: France, France, and driving a team of mules. Me as was rifle champion and the best rider of the regiment. Mules, get out there. Oh, here comes the skipper. Now, what's he want?
1: How are you making it, Ib?
0: Well, if idle conversation was music, I know officers in this man's army would be a brass band.
1: Now, look here, Ibs. You've been in service long enough to know how to speak to an officer. I want to talk to you. Enlisted man since 1894, aren't you?
0: See my ribbons? I've been sighted 3 times in the Philippines, and you got me on a mule team.
1: Yes, and you know why. 30 years in service. Why, you could be a sergeant. $52 a month pension, honorable discharge, and bonuses. Isn't that worth working for?
0: Well, Captain, lend me $2 till payday.
1: No, I won't. I've quit financing this troop. The first thing I know, half the outfit will be killed in action between paydays, and I'll be left holding the sack.
0: Well, as the oldest soldier in the troop, I ought to have certain privileges.
1: Tibbs, you could be the best soldier in the outfit. You can drill, shoot, know the trade from soup to nuts. You're the last cavalryman I know with whiskers like caribou horns. You've got everything but ambition.
0: Yeah, that's why I've lasted.
1: Well, this gold breaking has got to stop. Now get along. Well, by George, wait. Say, what's that she-goat doing atop your wagon there? Whose goat is she and where's she from?
0: My goat, and she's riding there, sir. Name's Sarah.
1: Well, she's adding 100 pounds to the load. Tire to the rear and make her walk.
0: Oh, but she's lame, sir. The captain don't know goats like I do. A goat ain't happy unless she's on the tip-top of the highest point available.
1: I don't give a fiddler's hoot whether she's happy or not. Make her walk.
0: Oh, if I do, she'll get tired and nervous, and she won't let down her milk.
1: Oh, she's a milch goat.
0: Sarah's cram full of milk. She's pretty near a full-breed Toggenburg. She's got 2 kids asleep under the wagon seat.
1: Well, what do you expect to do with this livestock?
0: Well, sir, they don't feed on much except what the horses have left over. Keep them easy. And the kids will make good barbecue. After which, Sarah can give us fresh milk for our coffee. It's rich in butter fat.
1: The canned milk is rotten. You don't like mules, do you, Private Ibs?
0: Oh, I hate mules, sir.
1: Well, it's against regulations to keep that animal, but she might be called the company mascot. I might enjoy fresh milk after an arduous campaign.
0: Well, if I could have horses instead of mules, maybe me and the captain could come to an understanding on Sarah's milk.
1: The supply sergeant will lead a man in the forage tent. I guess, Ibs, with only 6 months to go before retirement, you're entitled to some special consideration. If you change your mind and get ambitious,
0: why... I thank Captain Holly for his kindly advice.
1: Report to me later.
0: Now what? Oh, a stand car and a couple of brass hats.
2: What do you mean by blocking traffic on this hill, soldier?
0: I beg the general's pardon, but I gotta give these dang mules a breathing spell on this long grade. A merciful man, sir, is merciful to his beast.
2: An impudent fellow. Wearing decorations, too. Now, look here. Well, what's that nanny goat doing on top of your load, soldier?
0: Riding free and sightseeing, sir.
2: Who owns her?
0: She belongs to my battery commander, sir. Furnishes fress milk to the battery officer's mess.
2: It's my opinion that gold has been stolen. Major Brown.
3: Yes, sir.
2: Take the name, rank, regiment, and battery of this goat-owning artillery officer.
3: Yes, sir. All right, soldier.
0: Captain Witzel for 2nd Regiment, A Battery.
2: Yeah. All right, get along.
0: Ah, bushwhack. Come on, Sarah, get up. We're moving up. Ah, the general there.
4: The battery unlimbered in a shell-riddled town next afternoon. Private Hibbs was having troubles of his own. His Sarah seemed to have taken on something of the belligerent character of the AEF. For a nanny goat, she was willful, opinionated, and mischievous. She insisted on racing around and bothering the horse lines.
0: Here, Sarah. Here, Sarah.
3: Yeah. Having trouble with her hips? Hey, you're the only one can handle that critter.
0: She'll get her brains kicked out playing around with them horses. Oh, I'd hate to lose Sarah like that, Sarge. She's a good
3: nanny. Yeah, better catch her quick. Look. Here comes the brigadier's car.
0: Come, Sarah. Come here, Sarah.
3: Good gravy. She's running state for the general's bus.
0: She ain't familiar with generals. Sarah, hey.
3: Look, the brig don't see her. He's out the car and bending over to tie a bootlace. And Jim and Nettie's, look at that goat.
0: Oh, Sarah. Oh, boy,
3: look
0: I better scram out.
3: Boy, look out, look out. Oh, boy, how Sarah hit that general.
2: Help me up. Somebody help me up. Who kicked me to that puddle? Where? Sarah. Hey! That goat here again. Brush me off. Look at this mess. Well, confound it. Here you, Sergeant. Don't stand there like a dunce, you. Blast it. Who owns this goat?
3: Belongs to an infantry, Colonel, sir. Seems he can't stand field rations, sir, on account he's got ulcers of the stomach. And goat milk is all it can hold down, sir.
2: Well, what's the confounded animal doing here?
3: Infantry went into the line, and the colonel left the goat with us so as we could stable us, sir. He said he sent a soldier back to milk us, sir.
2: Captain Holly.
5: Yes, sir.
2: Look here, Captain. You see what this goat has done? Butted me into the puddle. You're Sergeant.
5: Sergeant.
3: Yes, sir.
5: Tie that goat up. When the infantry colonel's aide comes back to milk her, tell him to take her away. She's dangerous.
3: Yes, sir.
2: I know who owns this beast. Feller had her atop a organ wagon. Impudent rascal with medals and a big mustache.
5: Sergeant, you've been in this battery since we came to France. Is there a soldier answering the general's description?
3: It might be Private Homer Hicks, sir.
2: Send for the man at once.
3: Private Hicks. Hicks.
0: Coming, I'm coming.
2: Yes, that's the man. Come here, soldier. Double time. I said double time. Are you deaf? Halt. Didn't you hear me?
0: I heard the general distinctly. The general gave the preparatory command double time. I only waited for the command of execution, march.
2: Now, do you own this nanny goat?
0: Yes, sir, and I'm proud of her. She's afraid of nobody, sir. She ought to be made a corporal.
3: Yeah.
2: You'll be made something, let me tell you. Where did you get her?
0: I respectfully decline to answer on the ground that to do so might incriminate me.
2: I knew she was stolen. I'm too busy just now to court-martial you. Take that goat out into that field and shoot her. Right now.
0: Oh, but she's only a French goat, sir. How could she recognize an American general? Oh, she's sorry,
2: button up that lip. Take her out into that field. Shoot her.
0: Look, he's heading right for the diamond line.

0: Pip! Pip!
1: I might know I'd find you hiding back of these wagons. You can come out now. They didn't capture the guns.
2: We drove them back? But where...
1: They retreated to those woods on the hill. Crazy fools. Now they're caught in those trees up there. They can't get back because we're dropping shells behind them. They'll stay put until we get ammunition enough to...
2: But where's Sarah? You seen Sarah?
1: The Heine's got her. I saw him run her into those woods with him.
2: Oh, for crying out loud, sir. Oh, say, don't blow up those woods. You might ruin Sarah.
1: We can't wipe them out until we get more ammunition. The Dutchmen may come out when they realize they're pinched off, show a white flag, and surrender.
2: Well, will our infantry mop the crowd up?
1: The infantry can't get them. They got machine guns in there.
2: Oh, and they got Sarah. Oh, they might eat us, sir. Germans are always hungry. You know how Germans are. And it's way after supper time and getting dark.
1: Well, it'll be the last meal they'll ever eat. By midnight, I'll drop so much fire into them, it'll blow them 40 ways. How they ever got themselves cut off like that, I can't...
2: Are you sure they're in those woods? That's all I want to know. Poor Sarah.
3: Darkness lies on no man's land. So does Private Hibbs. Crawling from one shell hole to another, he worms his way through mud and rubbish with a bag of grenades on his back. A group of gray-clad men huddled around a shaded bonfire don't see him. One of the Germans is busy milking a nanny goat, and the others stand about, mugs in hand, thirstily watching.
4: Mish, yeah, that's a bit me, Jawohl.
5: Hello, Sarah. Stand where you are, you guys. Hands up or I'll pull you all to Christmas. Any of you cross speak English?
4: Don't know better. A Yankee. How in the world did you get here? Consider yourself a prisoner.
5: Maybe I'm a prisoner, but that don't stop me if I'm going to toss these bombs. One more move, and I throw this grenade bag, and nobody is safe around here. Now I want that goat.
4: You came alone here to get this goat?
5: Me? You said it. You stole it from me, you dirty scut.
4: What a remarkable fellow that
5: yeah,
4: is.
5: Yeah, you'll think so if you don't do as I say. I got an artillery battery behind me waiting to blow these woods to splinters if I drop one bomb. You boys ain't got a chance. You're trapped on all sides. Surrender.
4: Surrender my company to a single private soldier? Never.
5: Come on, Hoyman, come on. Use some sense. My captain's only waiting for the signal to blast you sky high. It's no use to you getting all set up and losing your men for nothing.
4: Your battery commander sent you to demand my surrender?
5: Sure, he's that kind. He don't want to kill a bunch that ain't got no chance of fighting back. Just blow your whistle and line your gang up, hands in the air, and march. Walk in the open with this here goat and follow me quick, or I'll drop these bombs and all you get blown sky high.
4: Hold on.
5: Come
6: on, Sarah. Hips. Hips. Hips. Hips. Hips. Hips.
7: Company attention. What? At his own request, Sergeant Donegal is hereby reduced to rank of corporal. Private Hibbs is promoted to rank of sergeant. Excerpt from General Orders Number 99. Citation. On recommendation of Commanding General AEF, the President is pleased to award Private Homer Hibbs the Congressional Medal of Honor for surpassing gallantry in action before Maligny Wood, capturing an entire German company on the night of September the 8th, 1918. Further citation. Sergeant Hibbs will report to GHQ to receive the Distinguished Service Order of the British Empire and the Medal of the Legion of Honor, French Republic. Sergeant, dismiss.
4: Police, quick!
7: Well, Sergeant Hibbs, you'll retire with honors and pension.
5: Oh, but that's all a lot of baloney, sir. Everybody knows I only went into those woods to get back my goat.
3: This story, The Goat of Private Hibbs, was broadcast by special permission of the publishers of Red Book Magazine. Next week at this same time, we take pleasure in announcing that we will present another story in dramatic form.
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11: No, sir. 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
10: Hey, finish.
11: And look at this, sir.
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0: 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Wife and three pips to support. Thank you.
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How do you do? This is Robert Anthony Dean, inviting you to your Playhouse of Favorites. Our favorite story today is Treasure Island, with Billy Redfield as Jim Hawkins. This is a tale of pirates and treasure trove and a boy's dream of adventure come true from the pen of Robert Louis Stevenson. In a moment, Treasure Island.

0: Hawkins, at the request of my friends Squire Trelawney and Dr. Livesey, do hereby set down the narrative of Treasure Island. This is to preserve for posterity the particulars of what befell us there, and I remember every incident as though it had happened yesterday. But that's as may be. The proper place to begin is at the beginning, and that is where I shall begin. My father and mother ran an inn on the English coast called the Admiral Benbow. I was a lad of but 15 when a brown old seaman with a saber cut and carrying an old sea chest came to lodge at our inn. His name was Bill Bones, and we soon grew to fear him. He drank all our stock of rum and would not pay his bill. And each night in our tavern room would sing the same fearful song, ringing the rafters with it.
1: 15 men on a dead man's chest. Yo, ho, ho, and a bottle of rum. Drink, and the devil had done for the rest. Yo, ho, ho, and a bottle of rum. Oh, Jim! Jim Hawkins! Blast me, where's that lad?
2: Hi, sir.
1: Jim! You haven't seen a one-legged devil sneaking about the inn, have you?
2: A one-legged... No, Captain, I haven't.
1: Good. If you ever do, tell old Bill Bones quick as rain, and I'll give you a silver doubloon. 15 men on a dead man's chest. Oh, yo, ho. Oh.

0: My father died a few weeks later, and Bill Bones continued to drink us into poverty. We were mortally afraid of him, my mother and I, but he too was afraid of others beyond our ken. There were reports of mysterious cutthroats lurking around the premises, and when Bill Bones heard these, he turned pale. It seemed that they were after his sea chest and what was in it, so he said. Then one day, Bill Bones had a stroke and fell dead. Dr. Livesey, a great gentleman and a dear friend of ours, gave the verdict. Rum. And it seemed simple enough. It was then that Mother and I decided to take what was due us from Bill Bones' sea chest. And so we went up to his room and I proceeded to pry it open. Ah, there it is, Mother, look.
1: Aye.
0: Here's a quadrant, a tin canakin, some tobacco, two brace of pistols.
1: Aye. And little of great value, twould seem. An old Spanish watch, a pair of compasses.
0: Mother, this bag. It sounds like money.
1: Open it and see, Jim.
0: Well, oh, why, it's...
1: Lord, help us. It's a fortune.
0: What's that?
1: Someone's at the door downstairs.
2: Hiya, you two. Open this door before we slip your trunk. We know what you're about, you man.
1: Jim, it's those rogues who've been sneaking about after Bill Bones' chest.
0: Fine, if the cutthroats catch us here, Mother, we're done.
1: Oh, Jim!
0: Oh, let's go out the back way. Hurry, Mother, it's our only chance.
3: I snatched up the bag of gold, and without being aware of it, a waterproof packet of papers. We ran out into the darkness and by a miracle escaped undetected by the ruffians who were forcing the entrance to our inn. Mother and I hastened direct to the house of Dr. Livesey in safety. As my mother was being calmed by the doctor's wife, I entered Dr. Livesey's study. Squire Trelawney, another friend of my father's, was there, and I poured out my story.
4: Well, you're lucky to have a whole skin, Jim, my boy.
0: Aye, Dr. Livesey, that I know.
4: What do you make of it, Mr. Trelawney?
5: Well, now, most interesting. Most interesting indeed. Shall we have a look at the papers, Doctor?
4: A capital idea.
5: God love us, Dr. Livesey. Look, it's a map of an island. Exact longitude and latitude. Instructions written out. And a cross.
4: Yes, Mr. Trelawney. And will you note what's written under that cross?
5: Treasure buried here.
0: Treasure?
4: Yes, lad. And now, Mr. Trelawney, note the initials.
5: Captain J.F. J.F. Why, those are the initials of Captain Flint, the buccaneer.
4: Exactly, Mr. Trelawney. Captain Flint, as black a pirate as ever sailed the main and cut an honest throat. And this is Treasure Island, where he buried his loot. Treasure Island.
5: Captain Livesey, are you game?
4: Game for what, Mr. Trelawney?
5: To go after this gold.
4: I'm game, sir. I'm your man. I'll go and so will Jim, won't you, lad?
0: Aye, aye, sir, I will.
5: Livesey, you'll give up your wretched practice at once. Tomorrow I start for Bristol. In 3 weeks I'll have the finest ship there is in all England. The finest ship, sir, and the choicest crew. And young Jim Hawkins here can serve as cabin boy.
4: But there is one man I'm afraid of.
5: Name him, sir. Who is the dog?
4: You, Trelawney.
5: I?
4: Yes. You are a man of many virtues and of but one fault. You cannot hold your tongue.
5: But I
4: tell you this as a friend, Mr. Trelawney. Those bold and desperate rogues who broke into Admiral Bembo tonight have a whiff of this treasure. They know of this map and they'll move heaven and earth to get it. If they hear of our projected cruise, well...
5: Yes, Livesey. Of course, you're right.
4: In short, all of us must swear ourselves to secrecy. Jim?
0: I won't breathe a word of it, Dr. Livesey.
4: Mr. Trelawney?
5: I'll be as silent as the grave.
3: And thus Squire Trelawney went to Bristol and outfitted a vessel, a beautiful craft called the Hispaniola. And Dr. Livesey and I followed him to Bristol shortly thereafter. And the day finally came when we were to start our voyage. Mr. Trelawney gave me a message and told me to deliver it to an inn with the sign of the Spyglass. Here I would find the proprietor, a one-legged man called Long John Silver, who was sailing with us as ship's cook. I spied him in the rear of the inn.
6: Mr. Silver, sir.
7: I am Long John Silver. Who may you be, lad?
6: Jim Hawkins.
7: Hawkins? Oh, to be sure, cabin boy on the Hispaniola. Shiver me timbers, Jim, I'm glad to see you. You're a lad, sure, but you look smart as paint. I warrant you'll do.
6: Well, thank you, sir.
7: Now then, Jim, have you come to pass the time of day?
6: Well, here's a message, Mr. Silver, from Mr. Trelawney.
7: Ah, to be sure. Fine, hearty man, the squire. Landlubber to begin with, but seaworthy, I'll wager. Ah, let me see. All hands aboard by 4 this afternoon.
6: Yes, sir. We'll be sailing out with the tide. What's that?
7: That's my parrot. Picked him up on the Barbary.
8: Oh. That's for old Flint's treasure. Old Flint's treasure.
7: Steal that clucking tongue, you feathered varmint. I'll wring your neck.
6: I've heard that song. 15 men on a dead man's chest.
7: You have, eh? Well, 'tis a common shanty among seamen, I warrant. Who did you hear sing it?
6: A man named Bill Bones.
7: Bill Bones, eh? I don't know the tar and don't want to. Sounds like a proper piece of skullduggery, it does, a name like that. Oh, Jim, my lad.
6: Hi, Mr. Silver.
7: I've got my affairs to straighten. You step lively to Squire Trelawney, pay him my respects, and tell him that Long John Silver will be there at the appointed time.
3: I returned to the ship's cabin and there found Dr. Livesey, Squire Trelawney, and the Hispaniola's master, Captain Smollett. I told them of delivering the message to Long John Silver and jokingly spoke of the one-legged man's parrot. But this did not seem funny to Captain Smollett.
9: That parrot settles it, Mr. Trelawney.
10: What do you mean, Captain Smollett?
9: You've been talking. This is supposed to be a secret voyage with sealed orders. Yet the news is all about Bristol.
10: I assure you, Captain, I've not said a word.
11: It appears that you have, Trelawney, I'm sorry to say. If the parrot knows of the treasure hunt, then he got it from Long John Silver. And it's you who hired the man.
9: Which brings me to a point. I'm a plain man and I speak plain. I don't like this cruise and I don't like the crew you've signed on, Mr. Trelawney. I'll stake my reputation. There's many a cutthroat among them. Further, this is a hunt for treasure and the secret's been blabbed about so that every man before the mast knows it. You take gold and desperate men and they strike sparks. In short, gentlemen, there's a foreboding of trouble aboard and plenty.
10: I differ with you, Captain Smollett. Take this man, Silver, now. There never was a more upright man.
9: I'll not argue the point. I don't even know the man. But I, sir, smell mutiny before I begin, and I'm not the man to avoid proper precautions.
11: What do you suggest, Captain Smollett?
9: First, Dr. Livesey, we'll keep that map of the island locked and safe. Second, we'll ship the arms and powder to a hideaway under my cabin. Third, we'll keep a sharp weather eye out for treachery.
10: Oh, you're seeing ghosts in the dark, Captain. I tell you, the crew is of good quality and honest timber.
9: I'm captain of this cruise, Mr. Trelawney, and I'm responsible for the safety of this ship and the life of every man jack aboard her. You'll either allow me to take those precautions or I resign.
11: Very reasonable, Captain. And speaking for Mr. Trelawney and myself, we agree.
3: Captain Smollett, it seemed, was wrong. The ship proved to be a good ship, the voyage calm, and the crew capable and well-behaved. We all waited eagerly for the sight of Treasure Island, which might appear at any time. Then, late one afternoon, I went down to the apple barrel. It was almost empty, and I went into the barrel bodily so that I could pick one up off the bottom. It was dark in the huge receptacle, and the motion of the ship was soothing, and I must have become drowsy. At any rate, I awoke to the sound of voices nearby. And what I heard froze my blood in horror.
12: Well, Silver, we're nigh to the island. Ain't it time to jump now and slit their throats and make off with Captain Flint's treasure?
7: Look, the Israel Hands. I'm captain of them who's in on this, and I'll not be hasty.
12: That's as may be, but quick sometimes best. When do we strike the blow?
7: You're a lubber with a head like a block of wood, mate. Trelawney's got the map, and without it, we can't find pirates' loot. Smollett's the only man who can navigate the Hispaniola. Without him, we'd never get back.
12: What do we do then, Silver?
7: We bide our time. We let Trelawney and Livesey and the others help us aboard with the treasure. Let Smollett sail us back to the trade wind.
12: Ah, then we jump.
7: Aye, athwart the beams, right and proper. Dead men don't bite. I learned that as sailing with Captain Flint under the skull and bones.
13: Land ho! Land ho!
7: You hear that, Israel? Look outside of the island. The island, aye. Treasure Island. A place none of us will forget, mate. I warrant every man jack will remember it well.
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0: Treasure Island. The curtain rises on Act Two. Thus, our friends had sailed to Treasure Island to search for the treasure the old pirate, Captain Flint, had buried there. And it was just as they sighted the place that Jim Hawkins overheard a conversation that froze him with horror. A number of the crew, under the leadership of one-legged Long John Silver, were planning to mutiny, steal the treasure, and murder every honest man aboard. There were pirates aboard, and Silver himself, who had seemed as honest as the day was long, had sailed with the infamous Flint himself. Jim goes on with the story.
1: The moment the two cutthroats went away, I hastened down to the captain's cabin and broke the news. They were shocked, but they rose to the emergency.
2: I must confess I've been a fool, Captain. It was I who signed these blackguards aboard.
3: Aye, but in truth I was fool too, Mr. Trelawney. I never saw a crew so well behaved. I never saw a sign of mutiny during the whole voyage. If I had,
4: well, where do we go from here, gentlemen?
3: Well, as Jim tells us, they won't do anything immediate. We know their plans, and perhaps we can strike ourselves. We know that we can count on a few of the honest hands aboard, too. The main thing now is to keep a sharp lookout for tricks.
1: We passed out loaded pistols secretly to the men we were sure of. Then Captain Smollett sent a party ashore headed by Long John Silver. I hid myself in one of the longboats. When it landed, I sneaked away from the rest of the party and wandered along the shore for a while. I was about to enter the woods when I saw what seemed to be an apparition. A figure which I could not make out. Something I had never seen before. First, it was just a figure flitting through the trees. Something not quite human. Then, as it emerged from the gloom, I saw that it was an old man. In tattered rags.
5: Stan, lad. Stan, I'll not hurt you. I'm poor Ben Bunn, I am. And I haven't spoke to a Christian these 3 years.
1: 3 years? Were you shipwrecked?
5: Nay, mate. Marooned. Marooned by buccaneers. Black pirates rock their souls. I've lived on goats and berries and oysters, mate, but my heart is sore for Christian diet. You might happen to have a piece of cheese about you now, would you?
1: No, I haven't.
5: Oh, it's a pity. Many's the long night I've dreamed of cheese. Toasted, mostly. Hark! What's that?
1: That's Long John Silver and his mutiny crew.
5: Long John Silver? Oh, I know him well. And if I know him, he comes for the treasure Captain Flint's hid away. Is that it, lad?
1: Aye.
5: He'll never find the gold, and you can lay to that. Nay, he'll never find it. Old Ben Gunn'll see to that proper.

0: I told Ben Gunn the full story, and he agreed to help us in every way he could. Meanwhile, events transpired. Captain Smollett, Squire Trelawney, Dr. Livesey, and the Honest Hands had gone ashore and taken possession of an old stockade, while the pirates were holding their drunken revel. Too late, Silver learned of this, and he and his men attacked. I managed to sneak into the stockade just as the battle was tapering off.
1: Well, the villains have stopped firing, Trelawney.
2: So they have. Now, we've discouraged them, I warrant. Left several of the rogues on their backs in the clearing.
3: Look, gentlemen, here comes Long John Silver.
1: Aye, Doctor. Hobbling up on his crutch and carrying a white flag. I suspect treachery, I do. Keep indoors, men. 10-1, this is a trick. You, Silver, stand or we fire.
4: I control.
1: What do you want?
4: Come in and talk terms.
1: Then you'll come in alone with none of your cutthroats.
4: I trust you, Captain Smollett. No harm will come to me. You're an honest man.
1: All right, Jim, let him in.
0: Yes, sir.
1: Well, Silver, be quick about it.
5: Aye. Now then, we gentlemen of fortune out there.
3: Let's call a name, Silver. Pirates.
5: Call us what you will, Sawbones. Words but a wind. Don't fire like a gun or cut like a cutlass. Aside from that, here's the point. We've got the ship's stores, and you've lean provisions. Inside of 3 days, you'll starve.
1: Well, why don't you wait and starve us out, then?
5: To tell you the truth, Captain Smollett, I'm a humane man. Hey, but you've misjudged me cruelly.
2: Oh, come to the point, Buccaneer. You've a proposition, else you wouldn't be here.
5: In truth, I have. It's this. My hearties out there have had enough bloodshed. They're impatient to go treasure hunting, Captain. They need your map as to where the treasure's hid.
1: Aye, I'll warrant they do.
5: We have some stores. You have the map. We'll trade you half the stores for the map. You give us the plan. Then we'll all sail back together and forget this little quarrel. Mates again, so to speak, and an equal share in the spoils.
1: How do we know that you'll stick to your bargain?
5: Why, Captain, you have me word. Besides, you're in no position to be particular, and you can lay to that.
2: And if we don't make this bargain?
5: Then, Squire Trelawney, before an hour's out, we'll stove in your blockhouse like a rum punch and cost what it may in blood. Aye, you smile now. By thunder, you'll smile on the other side before we're through. Them that'll die'll be the lucky ones.
1: Well, gentlemen, what do you say?
2: I say he's got us over a barrel, Captain Smollett.
3: Aye, we're back to the wall. Give him the map, I say.
1: And the rest of you? Well, Silver, you heard.
5: Aye, a wise decision, mates, and you'll not regret it. A handsome transaction all around.
0: The moment they got the map, the pirates lost all interest in the stockade. They immediately set out to find the treasure Captain Flint had hidden years ago. I followed them through the woods close by, for I had a rendezvous to make. And I heard Long John Silver rehearse the progress they had made.
5: Well, lads, we're hot on the scent now.
4: He'll
5: be rolling in doubloons for you through. Now look, you mates. First of all, according to this Flint's map here, we found the tall tree on Spyglass Shoulder bearing a point to the north and northeast. Then, east-south-east and by east, 10 feet to the trend of the east hummock, and then 10 fathoms south of the black crag with a face on it. Then, according to this plan, the treasure should be hid by that tall tree standing in the thicket.
6: Silver.
5: Best mates. What's that?
6: The devil
5: had
6: done for the rest. Yo-ho, and a bottle of rum.
5: Silver, that's Captain Flint's words, and that's his voice, I swear.
7: Here's Israel. Flint's dead and buried these many years.
6: Bring the rum, Darby. Or I'll choke you with a jolly roger and feed you to the show.
5: That's Flint, I tell you. Or it's the ghost of Flint. Darby McGraw was his cabin boy. This cursed island is inhabited by spirits, Silver. We'd best leave, easy and gentle.
7: Delay there, shipmates. There's 700,000 pounds through that thicket by yon tall tree. And I'll not be beat by man or devil to get that gold.
5: Now, fast, Silver. Don't you be crossing any spirit. What say, my hearties? Shall we fly in the face of the beyond?
7: Then, lads, let's think this out. Yon voice was no spirit now. Didn't you hear the voice echo? Then, no man ever saw a spirit with a shadow. No man ever heard a spirit's voice echo. Stands to reason that some man out there's trying to put the fear in us. But are we afeard of any man?
8: No!
7: Then hold, lads. The treasure over there by that tall tree.
5: The
7: thousands of pounds, thousands of them. Doubloons and guineas and pieces of eight.
8: Well, Silver, you see what we all see?
7: Aye. An empty hole dug in the ground. Someone's been here for us.
8: Look here, mates. Look here. There's naught but a blasted empty hole. That's your 700,000 pounds, is it, Silver? You're the man for bargains, ain't you? You never bungled anything, did you, you wooden-headed lubber? Only Captain Smollett and the rest of the fine gentlemen in the stockade tricked you. They knew the treasure weren't here. That's why they give you the map.
9: But I believe them, Israel Hens, I swear.
8: Swear me nothing, Silver. Your time has come, huh, mates?
9: You'd not kill a one-legged man, a man that can't defend himself.
8: Oh, we wouldn't. Would we now, Silver? Wouldn't we?
9: Stand your distance, all of your hands.

While the pirates fought among themselves, Ben Gunn and I quickly made for the vessel where the rest of our party was waiting with the treasure safely in the hold. It was Ben Gunn who had dug it up and hid it elsewhere until we could take it aboard. And to Ben Gunn we gave the biggest cheese on the whole ship. And he was the happiest man in the world. We set sail, leaving the pirates marooned on the island. But Silver was destined to lead a charmed life to the end. In the confusion of the fight, he managed to escape the pirates and slip aboard ship. But his presence was quickly discovered, and he spent the voyage in irons. It was many months later that I again came to the Admiral Benbow Inn where I was born. And there was my mother waiting for me, glad to see me as I knew she would be. I held her close and kissed her joyful tears away. And as I did so, I told her that we were rich. Rich beyond our dreams, for now we could close the Admiral Benbow Inn and open another. A new inn, 20 times the size of the Admiral Benbow. The picture I painted was reflected in her eyes. A fine place, with beautiful appointments. And we built it as she saw it. And we named it, Treasure Island.

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5: You know, some marmalades get some of their tang from added flavoring. While Robertson's Golden Shred gets all of its tang from Seville oranges. What would you rather have for breakfast?

0: bring out the Branston. 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
1: Once upon a time there was an engineer.
2: Choo-choo Charlie was his name, we hear.
1: He had an engine and he sure had fun. He used good and plenty candy to make his train run.

0: 31 and a half, 32, 33, 35, 40, and 10 is 50, and 50 is a pound. At first, when you are given change in new money, it may sound rather odd. So if you're puzzled by 31 and a half, 32, 33, 35, 40, and 10 is 50, and 50 is a pound, think decimal. 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That way you'll find shopping simple.
1: What has a hazelnut in every bite?
2: Sorry!
1: And thick new chocolate for your delight?
2: Sorry!
1: Nougat and caramel golden light?
2: Sorry!
1: And don't forget the hazelnut in every bite! And again! What has a hazelnut in every bite?
2: Sorry!
1: Thick new chocolate for your delight?
2: Sorry!
1: Nougat and caramel golden light? And don't forget the hazelnut in every bite!
2: Sorry!
1: A hazelnut in every bite!
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0: Best Plays, a series of hour-length dramas selected from the outstanding successes of the New York stage. Now, John Chapman, editor of the theatrical yearbook Best Plays and drama critic of the New York Daily News, is here to introduce Van Johnson and Nina Fosh in John Loves Mary. Mr. Chapman.
1: Good evening. If any of you listeners out beyond this studio wish you could write a nice big hit for the stage, I can tell you how to start it, but not how to finish it. You make up your mind that some boy is crazy over some girl, because this kind of thing seems to be happening all over the place and all the time. What are you going to name this hero and heroine? Play safe. And name them something simple and familiar. John, my own name, is easy, and was one of the most popular of all until I became a drama critic. And for the girl, what better name could there be than Mary? Back in 1931, for instance, George S. Kaufman and Maury Riskind were writing a musical about national politics, in which their presidential candidate would be running on a platform of love. The songwriters for the show, George and Ira Gershwin, wrote a campaign song titled Love is Sweeping the Country. And what did Kaufman and Riskin name their affectionate couple? John and Mary, of course. John P. Wintergreen and Mary Turner. The musical was the grand and memorable Of Thee I Sing. 15 years later, a young playwright, Norman Krasna by name, felt a play coming on. It was to be about some boy being crazy over some girl, and vice versa, of course. He didn't hesitate a moment over what to name them. They were John and Mary, obviously. The next problem was what to call the play. But that was no problem at all. Just call it John Loves Mary, and you've got a hit. And so it is that Mr. Krasna's John Loves Mary is our best play for this evening. All the author had to do, after he decided on the names and the title, was to think of something funny enough in the way of events and situations to keep an audience laughing. Unhappily, there is no formula covering humor. You have to think it up yourself, as Krasna did, so very successfully. This evening, our Mary is Nina Fosh, who created the role on Broadway. Our John is one of the great favorites in the movies, Van Johnson. Our play begins in the New York hotel apartment of a U.S. senator named James McKinley, father of Mary.
0: Once upon a time, on a Monday afternoon to be exact, soon after World War II, in an apartment in New York's St. Regis Hotel, an extremely pretty girl named Mary McKinley walked from her bedroom into the living room and picked up the telephone.
2: Betty, would you get me the Pennsylvania station, please? Thank you. May I have information, please? Hello, information? Could you tell me if the 3 o'clock train from Norfolk, Virginia is on time? It is. Thank you. Hello, Betty. Betty, this is Mary McKinley. Will you be on the switchboard all afternoon? Oh, good. I'd like not to accept any calls the rest of the day. From anyone. John's train just got into Penn Station. Yes, he should be here any minute. Oh, there he is. Bye. Come in.
3: Hello.
2: Oh, who are you?
3: I was asked to come here.
2: Who asked you?
3: Jack Lawrence.
2: Jack? Oh, my name is Mary McKinley. How do you do?
3: I know your name. He's mentioned often enough. I'm Fred Taylor. Jack and I were in the same company overseas, and I...
2: Fred Taylor. You're Fred Taylor.
3: Uh-huh.
2: Oh, Fred, thank you for John. Thank you very much.
3: Oh, I wouldn't put it that strong.
2: John wrote me all about it.
3: Well, he must have exaggerated.
2: No. You saved his life.
3: Oh, but...

0: Very much.
1: Oh, I wouldn't put it that strong. Eh?
0: John wrote me all about it.
1: Well, he must have exaggerated.
0: No. You saved his life.
1: Oh, but well, wait.
0: You did. You saved his life.
1: Oh, it was nothing. He would have done the same for me.
0: You carried him in your arms like a baby for 200 yards with shells flying all around.
1: Well, mostly 30 caliber stuff, that's all.
0: I'm forever obligated to you.
1: Well, you don't have to be. You know, I never knew people lived in hotels. I mean, regularly, like this.
0: No, my family's lived here for 12 years.
1: A hotel to me is a place where you rent a room for a night, and you better have a bag. I mean, a handbag.
0: Oh. Well, this is more convenient for my father. He has to be in Washington most of the year.
1: Your father's a congressman, isn't he?
0: He's a senator.
1: Oh, sure, yeah, I know the difference. We had it in school.
0: Fred, how'd you know John was coming here today?
1: He called me on the telephone.
0: How did he sound to you on the phone?
1: Huh? What do you mean?
0: Well, I thought his voice was deeper than when he left.
1: Well, could be. He was a sergeant.
0: I'll bet he was the best sergeant in the whole United States Army. Was he a good sergeant, Fred?
1: The best. Oh. Now, that bundle there is some clothes for Jack.
0: Huh?
1: He had his clothes at the Harvard Club, and I picked them up for him. Did you know they have a whole building just for fellows who went to Harvard?
0: Yes.
1: Jack never told me he went to Harvard. Oh, that's nothing against him. He's all right. You just never know he went to college.
0: That's nice.
1: Of course, if he wasn't a college man, the Army wouldn't have made him a specialist, and he'd have been home long ago. Shows you what a college education can do for you.
0: Isn't it the truth?
1: I brought him a gray suit. I figure that's the color furthest away from what he's been wearing. He'll be sure to be in a hurry to get out of uniform.
0: Well, that's only natural, weren't you?
1: Well, I changed into my civvies in the men's room of the Washington Station.
0: Oh, Fred, that's got to be him.
1: You want I should go off somewhere?
0: Oh, no, of course not. Come in.
2: Mary.
0: Darling.
2: Oh, baby. Oh, baby.
0: Darling, darling. Oh, darling. Where have you been?
2: I was away on a little business trip, honey.
0: Well, what took you so long? 3 years, and you promised you'd be back in 20 minutes.
2: Well, I overestimated myself, kid. Hey, Fred, how are you, boy?
1: You old son of a gun, you look great.
2: Oh, I'm glad to see you, Fred. Why didn't you write?
1: Oh, I'm not much of a writer.
2: How are they treating you?
1: Can't complain.
2: I've never seen you in civilian clothes.
1: Well, there's yours over there. I picked out a gray suit.
2: Honey, you know, I wouldn't be here if it wasn't for him.
1: Ah, sure you would.
2: I was leaking like a sieve. They didn't know where I was hit.
1: We were both soaked. At the base hospital, they washed me off twice looking for where I was wounded.
2: Yeah, that was quite a time. Well, enough of that. We've got other things to talk about. Have a seat, everybody. Fred, what are you doing now?
1: Well, I got my old job back with the telephone company.
2: Do you ever see any of the other fellas?
1: Some of them. The ones that live in New York. Bennett's got a gas station on the parkway, 3 pumps. Goodman's got a cigar store. His father retired and gave it to him.
2: What happened to Leary the Louse?
0: O'Leary?
2: Our lieutenant, honey.
0: Yes, I remember. He was the one you disliked.
1: Disliked?
2: Oh, we took a solemn oath. No matter where he was, in what jail or insane asylum, we were going to track him down. Fred, where is he?
1: Still in uniform.
2: In uniform? He didn't manage to get out?
1: He's an usher at the Paramount.
2: No.
1: Yes.
2: Now, isn't that nice? Orchestra or balcony?
1: Balcony.
2: Let's pay him a visit some night and push him into the orchestra.
0: Oh, John, you must tell me about your war experiences. Really, I'm very interested.
2: Fred, you tell.
1: No, not you.
0: All right, then. Tell me about the girls you met.
2: There were no girls in Europe.
0: Oh, I know better. I've seen them in the newsreels. Me like American soldier. Give me chewing gum.
1: Well, John never looked at a girl. I'll give you my word.
0: You saved his life once. You don't have to keep it up.
2: Mary, you've hit on an unfortunate subject. Many soldiers really fell in love overseas, and very often there were unhappy endings. Fred here is one of those cases.
0: Oh? Oh, I'm terribly sorry. Please forgive me.
1: Oh, that's all right.
0: Is it something you don't care to talk about?
1: Well, I was in love with an English girl, and we got separated, and I couldn't find her again.
0: How dreadful.
1: Yeah, I met her in a nightclub. She was an acrobatic dancer. She used to walk on her hands and do a little dance, kind of, and sing a song at the same time. It doesn't sound like much, but it was cute.
0: I'm sure it was.
2: I was there when he asked her to marry him, during an air raid.
0: Did you get married?
1: Well, we would have, but there was a little complication. The next day was D-Day.
0: Oh, no.
1: Yeah, 24 hours later, we were in France.
0: Well, couldn't you write to her?
1: Well, the only address I had was the nightclub.

0: We heard it was blitzed.
1: Oh.
0: After V.E. Day, I got a leave and I went looking for her. And not a trace.
1: Oh, that's awful.
0: Yeah, I took it pretty bad for a while. I drank a lot. Gave Jack a time here, I guess.
2: Oh, no.
0: I still think of her sometimes. Don't like to go to nightclubs anymore.
2: Say, wasn't there some talk around here about champagne a while ago?
1: Well, there wasn't, but there is champagne. Excuse me, I'll get it. Should be chill by now.
2: Fred?
0: Yeah?
2: What are you thinking about?
0: Oh, lots of things.
2: Lily was quite a girl, wasn't she?
0: Yeah, she was. I wish you hadn't brought her up. I'll be in the dumps all day.
2: I saw her, you know.
3: You saw Lily?
0: Mm-hmm.
3: Where?
2: In England.
0: Well, how is she? Where'd you find her?
2: Little nightclub in London.
0: Did you talk to her? Did she ask about me?
2: All night long. When she wasn't crying.
0: What was she crying for?
2: I told her you'd looked for her and how you felt. She nearly had hysterics.
0: No kidding.
2: In the morning, we went to the embassy to find out how she could get to America.
0: Now, go on.
2: There was only one way Lily could get into America. Do you know how?
0: Huh.
2: As the wife of an American soldier.
0: No.
2: Fred, she's arriving day after tomorrow.
0: You married Lily?
2: You don't mind, do you?
0: Holy mackerel!
2: It's legal and it's foolproof. She gets off that boat, you and she take the first train to Reno.
0: Holy mackerel!
2: You said that.
0: Jack, I don't know what to say.
2: Don't you think I owe you that much?
0: Holy mackerel. What about Mary?
2: I'll tell her. It'll be all right. Mary will wait 6 weeks.
0: Jack, I don't know what to say.
1: Well, here we are. What'd you two say about opening the champagne?
2: Not until Fred leaves. I'd like to be alone with my girl.
1: Oh, John, you're not chasing Fred out.
2: He wants to leave, don't you, Fred?
1: You stay right here, Fred. We're going to cheer you up.
2: Oh, he's cheered up already. Aren't you, Fred?
0: Holy mackerel.
2: I'll call you tomorrow morning, Fred, okay?
0: Sure, okay. Hey, goodbye, Mary. I'm glad to have met you.
1: I'm very happy to have met you, Fred.
2: Tomorrow morning.
0: Tomorrow morning, yeah. Good night.
2: Hello, baby.
1: Hello, darling.
2: What's new?
1: Nothing much.
2: Oh, honey. Hey, where is everybody?
1: Washington. Mother and father.
2: They know I'm back?
1: Mother was asleep when you called, but she didn't wake up.
2: How did you get her to go back to Washington?
1: Well, I said Father hadn't been looking too well. Dad doesn't take care of himself when she's not around.
2: Really?
1: He eats the wrong things and they disagree with him.
2: What fool would have enough nerve to disagree with your father? Hey, don't go away. I only put my arm around you.
1: No, this isn't exactly as I planned. I was going to be more standoffish.
2: Why?
1: But I read about it in a magazine. How to Resume Relations with a Soldier by Dr. W. Zucker. He said the woman should have some reserve. The man expects it.
2: Not this man.
1: Dr. Zucker said the normal man.
2: You caught a freak.
1: He said the reason we're supposed to be reserved is to show you the difference between us and those foreign girls who threw themselves at you.
2: Zucker's a German spy. The Germans used to drop leaflets from airplanes saying our girls are being untrue to us with 4 F's. Were you untrue to me with a 4F?
1: You couldn't ask a man to show his draft card.
2: That's right, dear.
1: John.
2: Yes, dear?
1: You don't have to tell me anything you did overseas. I mean, with girls.
2: Oh?
1: I mean it.
2: All right, dear.
1: All right what?
2: I won't tell you.
1: 3 years is a long time. You were lonely. You had no one to talk to.
2: I wasn't lonely. There were 4 million guys with me.
1: If there was a girl, you wouldn't tell me. Would you?
2: Would you want me to?
1: No. Was there?
2: Just you.
1: John?
2: Yes, dear?
1: I want to see where you were wounded.
2: Oh, now, Mary.
1: Yes, I've made up my mind. If you could be shot, the least I can do is look.
2: It was nothing.
1: Where were you wounded? Let me see.
2: Well, if you really want to look, it's here on my chest. Just a second, these buttons.
1: I won't get sick, John. I prepared myself. Tell me when to look.
2: All right, now.
1: Is that all?
2: What do you mean, is that all? What'd you expect to see through me?
1: But it's such a tiny hole.
2: That was a .38 caliber bullet.
1: But A little hole like that couldn't kill anybody.
2: Oh, no. Well, let me tell you something, young lady.
1: I don't want to talk about it. Are you happy now, John?
2: I don't know. What are you going to ask me?
1: What would you like to do specially?
2: I'd like to kiss you.
1: No. We ought to talk some. What did you think about when you were overseas? About me?
2: You're asking for a funny answer.
1: I used to dream about us at Tony's.
2: Tony's. Antipasto, ravioli, chicken cacciatore. Do you know they don't know how to cook Italian food in Italy?
1: Tony always asks about you, and he always gives me our booth, no matter how crowded it is.
2: You want to go to Tony's?
1: We could have a drink or two.
2: And an early dinner.
1: Oh, what'll I do with the champagne?
2: Oh, put it in the icebox. We'll open it later. Say, I want to get into that suit Fred brought. This is it over here, isn't it?
1: Uh-huh.
2: Where can I change?
1: Right here's all right.
2: Oh, honey.
1: Oh, I'll look out of the window, silly.
2: Well, all right, but don't turn around till I tell you. I want you to see the civilian all at once.
1: All right.
2: Goodbye, old D-shirt. May we never meet again. Goodbye, O.D. Trousers, and likewise to you.
1: John, I've been thinking about Fred and his English girl.
2: What about them?
1: Losing her like that. I feel sorry for him.
2: There's something I want to tell you about that, but not now. It isn't exactly the right time.
1: Can I turn around yet?
2: For Pete's sake, no. I can't find my gray trousers. What could Fred have done with them?
1: Father!
4: This is incredible.
5: Mary! Oh, I'm shocked beyond words.
1: And a mother, wait.
4: Young man, get out of here.
2: Sir, I was just showing Mary where I was wounded.
4: I understood it was your shoulder.
1: He was shot by a .38 caliber bullet, Dad. You can be killed by that.
4: I was in the First World War. We had bullets then.
2: I know this looks peculiar, sir, but I wouldn't like you to get the wrong impression. There was somebody with us until just a few minutes ago.
1: A friend of John's, the one who saved his life.
4: I presume he was dressed.
1: Dad, this is John. You haven't even said hello to him.
4: I didn't leave a committee room of the United States Senate at a time I'm urgently needed to say hello to John. Young man, I'll thank you to put on your trousers, if not out of courtesy to my daughter, to my wife.
2: Certainly, sir.
4: Thank you.
1: Mother, why didn't you tell me you intended to come right back to New York?
4: Your mother had no such intention. It was my idea.
5: I wasn't asleep, darling, when you spoke to John. And in the morning when you urged me so to go back to Washington, Well, I didn't know what to do. I thought I'd leave it to your father.
4: You didn't leave anything to me. The way you were dawdling over your food, I knew you were concealing something. And when I accused you, you blurted it out.
5: I didn't blurt it out. I merely explained it.
4: I must say, Phyllis, I don't understand your behavior. Arranging, contriving to have your own daughter secluded with a strange young man.
1: There's nothing strange about John, Father. You've known him for years.
4: And I don't understand your behavior either. At least I hope I don't.
1: You're imagining things that simply aren't true, Father. That's all I can say.
4: Now, why didn't you tell your mother he was coming home? Answer that.
1: Frankly, I wanted some time alone with him.
4: Well, that's frank enough. What for, may I ask?
1: Because the last time you saw him, you struck him and knocked him down. That's why.
4: A father is supposed to strike anyone he finds with his daughter in a hotel room.
1: We explained that. I was only seeing him off to camp. It was his last day before leaving for overseas.
4: Oh, why didn't you tell us where you were going?
1: Because I wasn't allowed to. Troop movements were a military secret.
4: I'm a member of the Military Affairs Committee. I know more important secrets than any enlisted man getting on a boat.
2: Senator McKinley, may I say something?
4: Yes.
2: I understand your feelings, sir, as a father.
4: Well, thank you.
2: But I took it for granted that my intentions concerning your daughter were above suspicion.
4: Well, they're not.
2: We love each other, sir.
4: I believe you do. That is why I haven't knocked you down again. But that doesn't give me any hint of your intentions.
2: Intentions? Marriage, sir.
1: You don't have to marry me, John.
4: He hasn't asked you yet?
2: Mary, what are you saying?
1: You're a free agent. You do as you please. I've no call on you to marry me. Absolutely none.
2: Of course I'm going to marry you. Senator McKinley, I love your daughter very much. I believe she loves me. I have no greater wish in life than to make her happy. I would consider it a great honor and privilege if you would give your permission for our marriage. After a suitable engagement, of course.
4: Well, you have it.
1: Oh, John, that was beautiful. You surprised me.
2: You surprised me, too. Didn't you know I was going to marry you?
1: Until a girl is asked, she's never certain.
5: John, I've always liked you. I hope you'll be very happy.
2: Oh, thank you, Mrs. McKinley.
4: I have one thing to say. Son, I can call you son.
2: Oh, please do, sir.
4: I didn't want my daughter to marry you. I fought against it with all the ammunition I had. If I had any more ammunition, I'd have kept on fighting. But after you're married, that's something else. Bygones are bygones. I'll try to be like a father to you.
2: Thank you, sir.
4: If you apply for your marriage certificate and take your blood test tomorrow morning, you can be married on Saturday, and I can be back.

0: You cry, Mother dear.
1: Well, it's not the same crying in the mayor's office.
0: Come in.
2: Hello, everybody.
1: Hello, Fred.
0: Boy or girl?
2: Not yet. The doctor thinks it ought to be today, but he won't guarantee it.
0: Oh, that's how doctors are. Now, you sit down and conserve your strength.
2: Well, she feels fine, though. Smoking and everything. Did you get your marriage license, Jack?
3: Yep.
2: And you took your blood test?
3: Yep.
2: Well, I guess you'll be married in 3 days, huh?
3: Yep.
2: Say, was there an officer here, an army officer?
3: Why, no, I don't think so.
4: No.
2: Well, that's funny. When I went to the Harvard Club, I thought I'd pick you up and go with you to the License Bureau. Well, there was an officer there, a lieutenant.
3: What did he want?
2: He didn't say. He just asked for you. I gave him this address.
0: Who could he be, John?
3: I don't know. Probably one of the officers of our division, worrying how I'm getting along.
2: Probably wants to know if he can do anything for you. Lend you money or something.
1: Why, how very nice of him.
5: I'm glad to hear you say that. We've had a great deal of talk in the Senate about enlisted men not having a high regard for their officers. I didn't believe it.
2: You didn't?
5: No, I was in the First World War, and I can tell you the enlisted men worshipped their officers.
2: What rank were you, sir?
5: I was a colonel. Now, would you say the enlisted men didn't respect and admire their officers in this war?
2: I'd say they had the same feelings toward them as they did in your day, sir.
5: Exactly. I'd like you to read my speech on that in the Senate. Incidentally, John, I'm sending you the Congressional Record as a wedding present.
3: Thank you.
5: I'm also giving you a wedding trip for a month. You and Mary can go wherever you like.
0: And read the Congressional Record.
1: Really, Mary? Don't you ever think of anything and then decide not to say it? You know, I think we can spend this time much more profitably checking your underthings. Come along into the bedroom.
0: All right, Mother. Goodbye, dear heart.
3: So long.
0: Dwell not on saying goodbye. It does not prolong the being together, only the parting.
3: How's the Senate, sir?
5: The Senate? What about it?
3: I mean the new laws and all.
5: Well, I'm glad you asked me. I'd like your opinion. Now, what do you men think of the Fishbeck Patent Bill?
3: Well, sir, having been away 3 years...
5: Oh, yes, yes, of course. would you care for a drink? A little early, but this is an occasion.
3: Oh, that'd be fine.
5: Splendid.
3: Can I give you a hand, sir?
5: Thank you, no.
3: Fred, I'm worried. I don't think we're doing the right thing.
2: Oh, Jack, we went over it for 2 hours last night.
3: I'd feel better about it if you were coming along. What am I going to do with Lily for 6 weeks?
2: She won't be any trouble, and you can make a vacation out of Reno. You can go horseback riding and fishing and lots of things.
3: Yeah, I'll bet.
2: Anyway, the important thing is for you to get out of town to stop being married on Saturday. That's the important thing.
3: Yeah, I guess so. I sure hope Lieutenant Harris can do it.
2: Jack, I couldn't get Lieutenant Harris.
3: Well, who'd you get?
2: No, don't get panicky.
3: Well, who is it?
2: Well, under the circumstances, the man I got is ideal. We need someone who can lie, a born liar, who's had practice besides. He's a natural.
3: Who'd you get?
2: O'Leary.
3: O'Leary?
2: He can do it, Jack. I rehearsed it with him 10 times.
3: You stupid jerk. O'Leary couldn't do an about-face without falling on his kisser. He'll miss up the detail, but good.
2: Jack, he was the only one I could get. He gets off over at the Paramount any time now, so it's too late to stop him. He's probably on his way over right now.
5: Is bourbon all right with you, fellas?
2: Fine with me.
5: John?
3: Yes, thanks.
5: Say when.
3: When?
5: I'll get it.
2: Oh, for Pete's sake, don't be so nervous. You'll give the whole thing away.
3: Nervous? Who's nervous?

0: In a moment, Act Two of Norman Krasner's comedy, John Loves Mary, starring Van Johnson and Nina Foch. This is NBC, the National Broadcasting Company.
1: I hope you're enjoying this Norman Krasner comedy as much as I am. Of course, I can't help feeling sorry for John, who can't marry the girl he loves because he is already married to his best friend's fiancée. But if that sounds complicated, things are going to get even more hectic now. It's time to return to the apartment of Senator James McKinley in the St. Regis Hotel, New York City. Ex-Army Lieutenant O'Leary has just rung the doorbell. He is dressed not in the colorful uniform of a Paramount balcony major, which he usually wears, but in his old Army Lieutenant's uniform. As he waits for the door to open, there is a pained expression of disapproval on his face.

0: probably your officer now. I'll get it.
1: Fred, Larry won't do. He doesn't even look like an officer.
2: Now, don't panic, kid. I tell you, I rehearsed him 10 times. His name's Lieutenant Leroy, and he knows exactly what to say.
0: Come in, Lieutenant.
3: Why, thank you, sir. My name is Lieutenant Leroy.
0: I'm Senator McKinley. How do you do?
3: How do you do, sir? I was told I could find Sergeant Lawrence here.
0: Yes, you found him. There he is.
3: Oh, how do you do, Sergeant?
1: How do you do, sir?
3: I didn't expect to find you in civilian clothes.
1: Oh, enlisted men have terminal leave now, sir. It's optional. Lieutenant, may I present Fred Taylor?
4: How do you do, Lieutenant?
5: How do you do?
6: Father, did someone... Oh, hello.
0: Lieutenant Leroy, Mrs. McKinley, and my daughter, Mary.
7: How do you do, Lieutenant?
6: How do you do?
3: I'm pleased to meet you.
0: Well, something wrong with our sergeant? You're not missing a tank or anything?
3: Oh, nothing like that, sir. Lawrence, I hope you won't take this as bad news, but there's a small job the Army needs you for. I'm afraid you're in for another 60 days.
6: Oh, no, that's not fair.
1: No, it isn't. 60 days?
0: Oh, that's too bad.
2: Why do they need him?
3: We have a tremendous property disposal job to do. Captured enemy equipment, you know, the kind of thing Lawrence has been doing overseas. And, well, we're just short of trained men.
6: Well, he's been overseas for 3 years. He only came back yesterday.
3: Well, I'm in the same boat myself, ma'am. It's not my decision.
6: Where does he have to go?
3: Oh, this is a storage depot in Nevada.
5: Oh, that's too bad, Jack.
1: Well, I guess there's no use crying about it.
6: Well, I'm going, too. We're being married Saturday.
3: Well, I'm afraid that's impossible. He has to leave tonight.
6: I won't stand for it. It's just too much. He's not going.
0: Well, he has to, Mary. He's been ordered to go by the United States Army.
6: Well, they'll have to come and take him. And I'd like to see you try it, Lieutenant.
3: Oh, it's not me, ma'am.
6: You go back and tell them he absolutely refuses to consider it. And if they're sensible, they'll get somebody else.
3: It doesn't work that way, ma'am.
0: I apologize for my daughter, Lieutenant.
3: That's all right.
1: Don't feel badly, Mary.
7: It's only for 60 days, dear.
6: It's a lifetime. I've waited 3 years already. Every girl in my graduating class has been married. Some of them have been married twice.
1: I'll write you every day, and I'll call you regularly.
6: I'm tired of letters. I want you. I'll be 60 years old, and I'll still be waiting for you to marry me.
0: Now, you're proceeding from facts to emotion, Mary.
6: Father, are you just going to stand there and not do anything?
0: Well, what do you expect me to do?
6: Well, you're a senator. Call up some of those fancy generals who are always hinting for promotions. They can get John off.
0: If there was one thing I thought I had accomplished in my lifetime, it was instilling in you the spirit of good citizenship. Now, would you like to see me use my high office to get John off?
7: You're not asking your father to do that, dear.
6: Yes, I am. The Germans are back to their wives and their sweethearts. The Italians are back. The Japs are back. The only woman in the whole world who's being kept apart from the man she loves is me. Who won the war, anyhow?
1: I better go after her.
7: Let her alone, John.
3: I'm sorry I had to bring the bad news.
0: Well, it's not your fault, Lieutenant.
7: James, do you think maybe you could call one of those nice generals?
0: Phyllis, you too.
1: I wouldn't like you to use influence, sir.
0: Well, thank you, at least.
7: All I know is, if this happened to Senator Mulbender, he'd use influence.
0: Well, I'm not Senator Mulbender, thank God.
7: What about Judge Daly's son-in-law? He came back from Europe 10 minutes after they stopped shooting. And don't say he didn't use influence, because I heard him mention it to a thin general at Senator Allen's cocktail party. I heard every word.
0: Well, you can do something for others, but you can't interfere for yourself.
7: Oh, certainly. Of course not. Your own family.
0: Well, I've been criticizing the War Department for 2 years. I can't ask a favor. This is just another instance of their poor management.
7: That's no satisfaction to Mary.
0: Well, it is to me. Lieutenant, may I offer you a drink?
3: Oh, why, thank you, sir.
1: Oh, that's a good idea. Let's all have one.

0: Well, fellas, now that we're alone, hand it over.
1: Hand what over?
2: We owe him $50.
1: $50 for 10 minutes? That's a little more than they're paying at the Paramount, isn't it?
0: Oh, now stop squawking. If I'd have known it was a senator, you'd have paid more.
1: Here you are.
0: Hey, this is some dump.
1: You haven't much time to get back to the Paramount and change uniforms.
0: Oh, relax. And what are you two cooking up here?
2: Nothing. I explained it all to you.
0: Oh, you don't think I believe that cock and bull story about mining business in Nevada? What's wrong with the dame?
1: Nothing's wrong with her.
0: Then why you're running?
2: He's got some business in Nevada, mining business.
0: Malarkey. However, being we're buddies, and for old time's sake, I'm willing to take care of her while you're out of town.
1: Don't you try and get in touch with her.
2: Hey, you're supposed to be going to Nevada, too. We paid you for that.
0: Oh, relax. I'm just getting a rise out of you. I wouldn't take that dame on a platter. Not my type. Cold cuts.
1: I remember some of your types.
0: So do I. Those were dames. You didn't even have to know the language.
1: You take another drink, you're going to be stumbling all over that balcony.
0: I can hold it, and my men will cover up for me. I'm not just an usher there, you know.
2: What are you?
0: Are you kidding? I'm the balcony major.
1: Major at the Paramount. We knew you'd make good.
2: They didn't treat you right in the Army. 3 years a lieutenant.
0: No, you're right, they didn't. There's no nonsense at the Paramount about whether or not you've been at West Point.
1: You're not going to be a major long.
0: I'm due for a boost.
1: Unless you come late.
0: Don't worry about it. Ah, c'est la guerre. Yeah, it was a great little war.
1: I'm glad you enjoyed it.
0: Sarcastic, huh? Look, you two don't fool me, and you didn't fool me overseas.
2: Don't you think you better be getting along?
0: Yeah, I got a good mind to queer this deal.
1: There's no deal here.
2: I explained it all to you.
0: There's a fine American family, and she's a fine American girl.
1: Yes, and I'm marrying her.
0: Don't get so high and mighty with me. I watched you two operate overseas.
2: You watched us operate.
0: Remember Lily?
1: Lily?
0: Fred, you tried to cut me out with her, didn't you? All the time I was pitching, you were giving me the needle. I know about that.
2: You're wrong.
0: Oh, yeah? Look, I trailed you in Piccadilly for an hour one night and lost you in the blackout.
2: I never laid hands on Lily.
0: Well, the only reason you couldn't was because she wanted to get married and come to America. I got that line, only I got around it.
2: That's a lie.
0: How do you know?
2: I was with her every night.
0: Not after you went to France, you weren't. You went over 2 weeks ahead of me, you remember?
2: Why, you dirty, lying, no-good skunk.
0: Why are you so upset about Lily?
2: Now, who's upset about Lily?
1: Look, O'Leary, isn't it about time you went back to the Paramount?
0: The devil wants to hang around here anyway. I'm late as it is. Mickey Mouse is already on.
1: This way out.
0: Well, goodbye, dog faces. Take it easy. I've got sixpence. Jolly, jolly sixpence. I've got sixpence.
2: Well, buddy, I guess we got you off the hook that time.
1: Yeah, if O'Leary had just one more drink, we'd have had to cart him out of here on a stretcher. Come in.
3: Pardon me, I'm looking for Sergeant Jack Lawrence.
1: I'm John Lawrence.
3: George Beechwood from the American Red Cross.
1: Yes, sir.
3: I've brought someone to see you. May I present Mrs. Lawrence?
4: Hello, Jack.
1: Lily.
2: Lily.
4: Hello, Fred.
3: Oh, please, don't be embarrassed in front of me. I've witnessed these little reunions hundreds of times, and it's the pleasantest part of my duties.
1: Welcome to America, dear. I'm sorry you had to come here. I understood I was to go to the Red Cross.
4: I waited a whole day for you. I thought you'd run out on me.
3: When you didn't meet her, Mrs. Lawrence was quite upset.
4: Well, I thought they were sending me back to England.
3: We assured you we weren't.
4: I apologize to the gentleman.
3: She struck our Mr. Abernathy with a small suitcase.
1: I'm much obliged, Mr. Beechwood, to you and the Red Cross. Thank you.
3: All in the line of duty.
4: Thank you. You've been ever so kind.
3: You're quite welcome. And on behalf of the Red Cross, may I offer our best wishes and the hospitality of our country.
4: Oh, well, thank you.
3: Well, goodbye and lots of luck.
1: Thanks again.
3: The Red Cross also maintains an information service for prospective mothers.
1: Well, we'll remember it. Goodbye.
3: Goodbye.
4: East side, west side. Golly. New York's just like it is in the cinema, isn't it?
2: Almost.
4: Oh, I'm so glad we're going to live in New York, Fred. I'm never going to leave it.
1: Except for the trip to Reno, for the divorce, you know.
4: Can't we get the divorce in New York?
1: No.
2: But you love it in Reno.
4: There was a sailor on the Queen Elizabeth who told us girls we should never go west of New Jersey.
5: Good afternoon.
1: May I present Mr. Herbish, Senator McKinley?
4: How do you do?
5: How do you do?
1: She's a friend of Fred's. He just came over from England. They were just leaving.
4: I've only been in America one day.
5: Really? How do you like it?
4: Oh, I love New York. I hope it's as nice out west.
5: Well, you're going out west?
4: Where the deer and the antelope play, you know. Tell me, what's it like west of New Jersey?
5: Republican.
1: Fred, you two had better hurry. You don't want to be late.
2: Yeah, that's right. Come on, Lily. Goodbye, Senator.
4: It was ever so nice meeting you. Ta-ta!
5: Goodbye. John.
1: Yes, sir?
5: You're perspiring again.
1: Yes, sir.
5: It's your nerves. You ought to take cold showers every morning.
1: Yes, sir, I'll do that, starting tomorrow.
6: Right this way, General. Here he is, General. General Biddle, may I present Sergeant Lawrence?
7: How do you do, Sergeant?
8: How do you do, sir?
7: Well, so you're the young man the Army has been persecuting, huh? Well, we'll soon see about that. Senator McKinley, this is a real pleasure. I've been trying to get an appointment with you for 6 months.
5: How are you, General?
6: Father, General Biddle is going to investigate John's case. He says it seems like undue hardship.
9: The phone hasn't rung, has it?
5: No.
9: The General has put a call into the Pentagon building.
5: Now, look here, General. I don't want anything done that smacks of favoritism.
7: Well, Senator, I wouldn't show this boy any more favoritism than I would expect you to show me.
9: The Senator understands perfectly.
6: Hello? Yes, he's here. Your call, General.
7: Well, thank you. General Biddle speaking. Colonel McCoy, General Biddle. Colonel, I'm calling you from Senator McKinley's apartment. Senator McKinley. Yes, that's right. Well, what did you find out? What? Well, there's got to be a storage depot in Nevada. The sergeant I called you about is supposed to report there tonight. You're certain? Colonel, there'll be a staff meeting in my office at 9 o'clock tomorrow morning. Between now and then, locate that depot.
6: What is it?
5: Missing something, General?
7: Well, we're reorganizing the department, Senator. There's a little confusion.
5: And you can't locate a whole storage depot. How many millions of dollars of taxpayers' money does an installation like that cost, General?
6: Do you mean to say that John still has to go because they just can't find a little piece of paper in Washington?
5: A little piece of paper? They can't find a whole depot.
9: But if the Army doesn't know where the depot is, how will John know where to go?
5: John, when you get to the depot, wire the War Department you found it.
7: We'll find it, Senator. Sergeant, I take it on myself to remove you from the roster.
1: Sir, I cannot accept favoritism. I'm going to Nevada. It's the only decent thing to do.
6: Sure.
7: Sergeant, you're quite right. But after all, it's only a storage depot, you know. You'll be packing crates, that's all.
1: Well, it's the principle of the thing that counts. You understand, don't you, Mary?
6: Don't you want to get married? Doesn't that mean anything to you?
1: It's my duty, Mary.
6: Duty? Who do you think you are, Nathan Hale?
1: I have to live with myself.
6: Well, live with yourself. You're not going to live with me. You don't want to marry me anyway. I've known it since the first 10 minutes you were home. You've been distracted and just plain bored.
1: I've got a lot on my mind. Didn't we agree to get married?
6: You were trapped into it. Now you don't know how to get out of it.
1: That's not true.
6: You're afraid of my father.
1: I am not afraid of your father.
6: And you're embarrassed for me. Well, you needn't be.
9: This is only temporary, John.
1: I hope so. Well, I guess I better go for my railroad ticket.
5: Son, I'm sorry about all this. I want you to know that you have my admiration and sympathy. I hope that things work out happily for both you and Mary.
1: Thank you, sir. So do I.

0: Betty, is Mary in the lobby by any chance?
1: No,
0: not up here. I've been out all afternoon myself. You haven't seen her in the last 3 hours. Oh, never mind, Betty. She just came in. Mary, where have you been?
2: Downstairs in the bar.
0: Drinking?
2: Well, that's what the rest of them were doing.
0: Mary, this is only a lover's quarrel.
2: Mother, stop treating me as though I were a child.
0: Mary, I don't know what to say.
2: That's too bad, Mother dear, because I was hoping you did. I could use a long mother and daughter heart-to-heart talk right here about the facts of life and why a man would rather pack crates in Nevada than be with the girl he loves.
0: He loves you, Mary. He explained about the crates. I hope you won't make a hasty decision. You've been in love with John for a long time.
2: Not this John.
0: What do you mean, not this John?
2: This is not the one I sent overseas. He would have dragged me to Nevada by my hair if necessary.
0: I know, dear. Oh, my. 3 years of writing letters and all those packages. What a waste.
2: Well, it was patriotic anyway.
0: How are you going to tell him?
2: I won't have to tell him. He'll tell me.
0: In my opinion, Mary. Oh, hello, John. Where have you been?
3: I had to get my railroad ticket and get back in a uniform.
2: What time are you leaving?
3: The train leaves at 9:30. I ought to be there 15 minutes earlier.
2: Well, we can have dinner here and I'll take you to the station.
3: Oh, I'd rather you didn't, Mary. I mean, there'll be others there, a whole squad, and we'll have to fall in and all that. It's kind of embarrassing. You don't mind, do you, Mary?
2: Not at all.
3: Kissing at railroad stations, I always get a little self-conscious.
0: I like it.
3: Oh, you do? Well, we'll have to go down to Grand Central sometime.
2: Will you excuse me, John? I'd like to lie down.
3: Oh, sure. Don't you feel well?
2: I feel fine.
3: She's all right. Why is she lying down?
0: Well, I don't know. I just came back from the Paramount.
3: You went to the Paramount?
0: Yes. The senator wanted to see himself in the newsreel.
3: When you go to a movie, Mrs. McKinley, where do you sit? Upstairs or down?
0: We always sit upstairs. The senator likes to smoke.
3: You sat upstairs?
0: Yes. Why?
3: Nothing. I just think it's interesting where different people sit.
0: Oh, I wish we'd been in the orchestra. There was a drunkard in the balcony.
3: A drunkard?
0: He kept singing at the top of his lungs that he had jolly, jolly sixpence. I can't understand why the ushers didn't stop him.
3: I can't either. Did the senator do anything about it?
0: Oh, he'd left by then. He and General Biddle excused themselves halfway through the picture. I don't know why. I like Dorothy L'Amour.
4: Hey, Jack.
3: Hey.
4: Can I speak to you a minute?
3: Sure, come on in.
4: I think you better come out here in the hall.
3: Oh, all right. Excuse me, Mrs. McKinley.
0: Certainly, John.
3: Well?
4: Where is she?
3: Who?
4: Lily. Isn't she here?
3: She's with you.
4: No, she isn't.
3: Well, what did you do with her?
4: I was driving her around in a taxi, showing her the city.
3: Did you explain about the baby?
4: Yeah, I did.
3: Well, what'd she say?
4: Plenty, but after a while she calmed down a little. She even suggested we drive over to the hospital and see my baby.
3: It's here?
4: A boy. 7 pounds, 6 ounces.
3: Well, what about Lily?
4: I left her in the cab, told her to wait. I was sure she'd be there when I came out. There was $8 on the meter.
3: She tricked you. She didn't want to go to Reno. She's hiding somewhere.
4: Hiding?
3: What am I going to do about the divorce? If you can't find your wife, you have to wait 7 years.
4: Oh, we'll find her sometime before that.
3: You saved my life, and now you've ruined it. We're even.
4: Oh, don't say that.
3: I don't owe you a thing. Not a thing.
4: I'm naming my kid after you. I'm going to call him John Harold Taylor.
3: He hasn't got a chance.
4: Oh, look, remember what we've been through together? When you were wounded, I carried you in my arms like a baby.
3: You should have let me stay there.
4: I carried you 200 yards.
3: It wasn't 100, nearer 75.
4: It was at least 200. Maybe I should have left you there.
3: Sorry, Fred. What did Lily say when you left her in the taxi? Did she give any hint where she'd go?
4: Hint? I don't think so.
3: Well, what was the last thing she said?
4: Goodbye.
3: Fred, we've got to find her. Think, man. Where could she be?
4: Oh.
3: What is it?
4: I went in the 76th Street side of the hospital, and I came out of the 77th. I was so excited about my baby, I didn't know where I was.
3: She may still be sitting in that cab.
4: Knowing Lily, I doubt it.
3: Well, it's worth a try. Come on, we've got to find her.

0: General Biddle, what's happened to you? Have you had an accident?
1: I was attacked by a drunken usher in the men's room of the Paramount Theater.
0: No.
1: He broke my glasses. Look at this hat.
0: Why did he do it?
1: I don't know why. He asked me whether I'd been to West Point, and I said I had. He seemed pleasant enough. I thought he was going to ask me about the football team. That's what they usually ask. And then he jumped on me.
0: For heaven's sake. I hope you struck him back.
1: Well, unfortunately, there's an article of war entitled Conduct Unbecoming an Officer. I'm not supposed to strike anybody back.
2: Not even in self-defense?
1: An officer's supposed to be able to reason with anybody.
0: Why didn't you strike him, James? You're not in uniform.
2: Well, I wasn't there. I was waiting for him in the lobby. Oh, I wanted to go back. He wouldn't.
1: I could see the newspapers. General Biddle in brawl in men's room of Paramount Theater. No, thank you. They can fire generals.
2: Well, I gave the manager a talking to. They haven't heard the end of this.
0: I should hope not.
2: Well, I'll never mind. Oh, Mary, the mayor of New York will be here in 20 minutes. Mm-hmm. And half an hour from now, you're going to be a married woman.
0: Married? In half an hour?
2: You can thank General Biddle.
0: But what about having to wait 3 days?
1: That's a very good question. Who has to wait 3 days? Civilians. Uh-huh. A soldier can be married in 1 day. And here's the permission. All signed, all sealed, all official.
2: Well, Mary, you might thank the gentleman.
3: Thank you.
2: Well, that's not very enthusiastic. I thought you'd have had your arms around him by now.
1: I had to sign an awful lot of papers.
3: I appreciate what you've done, General Biddle, but...
2: But what?
3: Well, I don't care to get married today, Father.
2: You don't care to get married today? What do you think you're doing, buying a hat?
0: She doesn't care to, James, that's all.
2: That couldn't be all. She's been crying into her pillow for 3 years.
0: John doesn't love her.
3: He doesn't, Dad.
2: Oh. Oh, did he tell you that?
3: He didn't have to.
2: Well, then how do you know?
3: I know. I sensed it yesterday. I'm sure of it today.
2: Well, it seems to me, Mary, you're imagining things. But we'll soon find out. He won't marry you if he doesn't love you. Let's see if he backs out.
3: I'm not going to find out that way. It'd be too humiliating.
2: Well, you'll have to know sooner or later.
3: Not that way. Let him go to Nevada. I'll soon get a letter that he's changed his mind.
2: You're wrong, Mary.
3: I can't help it.
4: Hello, everybody.
5: Hello.
0: Hello.
2: Hello. Hello.
6: Well, what's the matter?
0: Nothing. Nothing's the matter.
6: You feel better, Mary?
3: I'm all right.
6: You look all right. Mary, we've got 4 hours yet to train time. Would you care to go someplace for a while?
3: No, thank you.
6: We could walk in the park. It's very nice out.
3: I don't think so.
1: This is a nice time of the year for Nevada.
6: Yes, sir. I wish I didn't have to leave, Mary.
3: If you feel you ought to go, you're doing the right thing.
6: I do, Mary.
5: I'd feel the same way in his shoes.
2: You know, this may be working out for the best. We can have a real wedding ceremony when you come back, John. As long as we have time to prepare for it. We'd make Mrs. McKinley very happy.
6: Yes, we could. I wouldn't mind a big wedding if it suits Mary.
2: Well, does it suit you, Mary? What do you say?
3: Dad, you said you had a surprise for us. What is it?
6: Surprise?
3: Oh, he wouldn't tell it to me. He was waiting for you to come back. What is it, Dad?
2: John, a soldier can be married in 1 day with Army permission, and General Biddle's arranged it. What do you think of that?
6: Really?
1: Nothing to it. I only had to sign a couple of papers.
2: Mary'll be here any minute. You and Mary can get married, jump in our car, and off you go to Nevada on your honeymoon.
1: You're allowed 5 days travel time. We've even figured out the hotels you can stop at on the way.
2: You can thank General Biddle.
6: Thank you, sir.
0: I guess you better pack, Mary. You haven't much time.
3: It won't take me long.
2: John, if something about the arrangement doesn't suit you, feel free to mention it. It's your marriage.
6: Well, I was only looking at it from Mary's angle. Living out there in some room and my coming in only once a week.
2: Mary doesn't seem to be objecting.
6: Mary, if you want a big wedding and Mother does, well, maybe the best thing would be to wait till I come back.
2: Oh, I'm sorry, Mary. I was mistaken.
3: That's all right, Dad. I guess I was mistaken, too. Well, John? Or is it Sergeant Lawrence? I guess the quicker the goodbyes, the less embarrassment, so... If you don't mind, good day. It was nice knowing you, I think. It was nice knowing you, too, Fred.
6: I'm not going out of here, Mary.
2: I'll thank you to leave, young man.
6: No matter how this looks to you, you'll have to take my word for it. I do love you.
2: If you don't leave immediately, I'll be obliged to use force, which I will do gladly.
3: John, would you do me this one last courtesy? Please leave.
7: Fred!
8: Lily!
7: Fred, where did you go off to? I've been riding around in a taxi for hours. The cabbie wants me to pay him $14. Who? 7 quid. He's downstairs in the lobby waiting.
5: I'll go right down.
7: Oh, how do you do, Senator?
2: How do you do?
5: Look, everybody, I'd like you to meet Lily. Lily's a friend of mine from Europe that we used to know.
6: No, she's not a friend of his. Let me tell you who she is. She's my wife, Mrs. Lawrence. That's who she is.
2: Your wife?
6: Yes, my wife. I married her for Fred, to get her to America. He saved my life, and I was going to do him a favor. Was that so terrible? I couldn't help it if he had a baby.
5: I couldn't help it either.
6: I only started with one little lie, but with your help, Senator, the thing's grown and grown with mayors and generals and Pentagon buildings. And I don't know where it'll stop. It's even gotten to where Mary doesn't believe I love her. I do love you, Mary. I've never stopped loving you for one single minute. I know this is asking a great deal, but will you come to Reno with this girl and me, just the three of us, while we get our divorce? Will you please, Mary?
7: Oh, I do hope you believe he's telling the truth. He only married me to bring me to Fred.
3: I believe you.
7: If there's been any hanky-panky between your John and me, may I drop dead on this very spot.
6: What do you say, Mary?
3: I'll go to Reno with you, John. With both of you.
6: Mary.
3: I'll go any place with you. To the ends of the world.
2: Why didn't you explain this to me yesterday, John?
6: I couldn't.
3: He didn't have his trousers on, Father.
5: Oh, don't take it that way, Lily.
0: Oh, I'm not crying because I'm unhappy. I like to see people in love. Maybe it's because I haven't had much luck in love myself. Fred here, and then there was my first husband. He died. He was an American, too.
5: Well, I didn't know you were married before.
0: Well, you knew him. He was in your company. Lieutenant Victor O'Leary.
6: What? O'Leary? Oh, no.
0: As soon as he got a job, he was going to send for me. And then I got a lovely letter from his mother telling me he passed away. Double pneumonia. And his dying words were, send my love to Lily and tell her I'll see her up there.
6: Up there, in the balcony, he must have meant. Lily, would it cheer you up to see a movie? For instance, Blue Moon with Dorothy Lamour?
0: Oh, she's one of my favorites.
6: Fred, take Lily down to the Paramount.
5: You bet I will. And I'm going to introduce her to a friend of mine, the balcony major. Folks, there's going to be a peach of a show at the Paramount today.
6: Goodbye, Lily. Have a good life.
0: Thanks ever so. You know, America's just the way it is in the cinema. Never a dull moment.
8: You have just heard the Best Plays production of John Loves Mary by Norman Krasner, starring Van Johnson and Nina Foch. And here again is your host, drama critic John Chapman, with a closing word.
9: You understand now, don't you, how easy it is to write a best play? All you have to do is to pick two simple names and then think of something funny. Then, when your play is done, all you need is a few good actors. But they happen to be hard to find. This evening, we have been lucky in having Miss Foch as Mary and Mr. Johnson as John. We have had Van Johnson on a one-hour loan-out from his regular employers, Metro-Goldwyn-Mayer Pictures. MGM, by the way, seems to have got along well even without Johnson for the period of this broadcast. It has a big new screen hit about the first atom bomb attack, titled Above and Beyond. Thanks, Miss Foch, Mr. Johnson, and company. And I'd like to go on now with some news about next week's best play. It will be one that I could call distinguished, The Glass Menagerie by Tennessee Williams. And in it will be a very interesting small cast. We'll be having Evelyn Varden in the role of the mother and MacDonald Carey as the son. And in the part of the shy daughter who collects glass animals, there will be the much admired brand new star of the Broadway stage, Geraldine Page. Less than a month ago, Miss Page, unknown, made her first Broadway appearance in a comedy titled Midsummer. That night, the critics went to work on her. And when she woke up next day, she found she was the most highly praised actress of the theater season. I'm looking forward to this new Best Plays production of The Glass Menagerie. This is Chapman saying good night until then.

Tonight's play, John Loves Mary, by Norman Krasner, was transcribed and adapted for radio by Earl Hamner. Van Johnson was John, and Nina Fosh recreated her original Broadway role as Mary. The part of Fred Taylor was played by Lawson Zerbe. General Harwood Biddle was played by Wendell Holmes, and Phyllis McKinley by Vera Allen. Bill Lipton played Lieutenant O'Leary. Joseph Boland was George Beechwood. Kathleen Cordell was Lily Herbish, and Louis Van Ruten was Senator James McKinley. Best Plays is an NBC production supervised by William Welch and directed by Edward King. Your announcer is Fred Collins.

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2: Amelia to stay home. Out for a long time. Promise. Flowers. 27, 8, 29. $1.29 left.
3: That's water over the dam, Katie. The
2: pow. We could make out. If I
3: got. There's only one thing.
2: My children are going to be the first in the northern
3: pack. Can you eat a diploma?
2: I know. Nancy's going to school.
4: Good afternoon, Francie. You are Francie, aren't you?
2: Yes.
4: You know me, don't you?
2: You're
4: you know, you're getting real pretty, Francie. I always thought it'd be nice to have a little girl like
2: you.
4: At your service, ma'am.
2: I didn't know that. And the business he ran, Mr. McGarrity. Never forget that.
4: I know how things are with you. Iron that for a long time. Out back kitchen, cutting up cheese. That may be your boy and girl. I'd pay them $4 each a week.
2: Child of mine will be working in a saloon. Mama, he doesn't seem to sell hard drink, Francie. But in the back kitchen, $8 a week. He's trying to be kind.
5: If I were a woman like Mama and Aunt Sissy, there are bad words and there are lots of fights. Work. Maybe it'll be. I walked a long way so I won't see the school. He'll grown up. Let me cut my hair. She says it's a woman's crowning glory and I have to wear it in braids around my head. Flowers ain't much of a job and it won't last long, so don't knock yourself out. Those don't like a goody good.
6: Ah, he has no son, new girl. He's too busy. She ain't. She's trying to make a hit with the boss. Maybe she's all new girl. You like it here?
7: Yes.
6: New girl likes it here.
7: Now you listen to me. Why do all of us are poor? Don't get you any more that way.
6: New girl likes it.
4: Girl shouldn't cry.
2: Who are you?
4: You're not even acquainted.
2: I talk to you just a little.
8: It certainly worked long hours in that factory.
2: I can't.
9: Charity. Now, Francie, maybe I was. But he's been a good friend, and
2: I went by your factory this afternoon. Francie, your factory lets out at 4:30 to save gas light. Straight home? Any school classes, Mama, that I can take after work?
4: At least until I go away.
2: Go and get your Aunt Sissy right away. Pay for a girl on the streets alone.
8: Will you, Betty?
2: You better not.
10: Quit reading books and get yourself married, Francie.
8: There's Aunt Sissy at the window. Come on. 4 months old today. What is it, Neely?
10: Come out in the street. Come on out in the
8: hope it isn't trouble. Oh. What difference does it make?
11: No, we will. I give him 3 months.
8: I don't. Neely.
10: What? Right, and I'm too little.
8: Oh, and war's a pretty big thing. Newspapers all day. Study much, but it's a good job.
12: And when you're a kid,
8: I'm old enough.
12: You are, but you're
8: are.
12: Well, sort of.
8: Of course, we haven't. Can't get a girl for his buddy. I'll never get Nancy Agata. I don't trust most.
12: Oh, hey, look. There they are now.
11: Long phone call.
8: I guess so. And her fiancé.
11: No reason you should be stuck.
8: Just down. I.
11: Oh, and guy in a lonely city?
8: Boss kept me after tonight, and then I.
11: Well, you're here, and that's all that matters. I got.
8: But we can't stay long. They watch the bridge. Whether it grows any place but Brooklyn. Going to marry her.
11: I'm going over, but I'm coming back.
8: Maybe.
12: Better? Who's it for?
8: You.
12: I saw
8: keeping it. Give it to me, Neely. Give it to me this minute.
10: Francie. It's a fella. Francie.
2: Give her the letter, Neely.
8: Okay.
2: Read it 3 times now, and I don't. Maybe if I tell you, Diary, it'll make it. Told me to thank you for being so nice to him in Brooklyn. Both wish you luck. And listen.
8: Mama.
9: Oh, so kind.
2: Escape, I think.
10: Mooning over that.
9: How do you know? Everybody's got weaknesses.
10: Good news for him.
9: What?
10: Name of Ben Blake. Having a last look.
9: Yes, I know. Nancy nearly saw Ben Blake today. He's coming out to see
2: a little girl with pigtails.
9: Yes, I was looking at her.
13: Like she is when you first started to sit.
9: Otis, they chopped it.
13: Glad you're here, little tree. Back someday and talk to you.
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15: I just want you to know you're not fool.
16: I teach it customary.
17: Have everything we can. And you're
18: by, Mama.
17: Because you're going to know
18: things. Have coffee as we were.
19: Back and look at it tomorrow, but we won't get a tree tonight if we don't hurry.
18: Oh, we really have to get here. He's tired and comes home to rest.
19: That's not what...
18: What do they know? We've got the best mother and father in the whole world, and nobody can say anything against them.
20: Oh, Johnny. You mean they cut at work because I haven't a job?
21: Maybe they are. I know.
20: They did they?
21: Yeah.
20: I will see.
21: Oh.
20: Me after that. But if I were you tonight, I'd put down that orphan kid. On home.
18: I like it better like this without trimmings. Don't you like it with growing in the woods?
20: Yeah.
18: Hold me tight, John. Writer. I'm going to write stories and make lots of money so Mama won't have to work anymore.
9: I've asked you to stay out of school because I want to talk to you.
13: But older girl to be still in grade school.
18: Heather. And other kids wouldn't.
9: Francis, I want to talk to you about the compositions you write. Your subject, that story about those poor in the world, would you get thwarted?
18: Oh, but they're true. I mean...
9: Ask you on these hard compositions.
18: Really, what's the matter?
22: You gotta come right away. Papa didn't come home last night or this afternoon. Mama's awful worried. She asked me to get you.
9: Oh, it is. Well, we'll light the gas.
23: Fellow on the block and can sing a song. Don't mean you can treat your mother like...
18: Papa and Sissy are...
9: Why, doesn't your mother read to you, too, about this? I brought some bologna and bread, but, well, I got the Police Gazette. That'll be something.
18: Where is he?
20: Not for two nights now.
18: Run in a place like this. And if they weren't coming here, it's where he gets...
20: Hey, Johnny, but...
18: I know you don't. You've been married...
9: He's
18: done the best he could. That's all any of us. Diary. Right without him. Writing...
20: What is it? Can't stand here all day.
18: I'm sorry, Mr. Houser. I want loaves of leftover bread, nickel loaves. My father's on a trip.
20: Maybe she'd...
18: Mother doesn't want help from you, nor do any of us. Good day. What happened?
24: Yeah, unconscious.
20: Drunk.
18: What is it? What are you all doing here?
25: Francis.
18: Let me through, Francis. What is it, Aunt Susie?
9: Come in here, child. I'm Amelia to stay home.
13: For a long time. Flowers.
9: 27, 8, 29. $29 left.
13: That's water over the dam, Katie. The
9: pile. We could make out. If I
13: that. There's only one thing.
9: My children are going to be the first in the Norton family to get diplomas.
13: Can you eat a diploma?
9: I know. Francie's going to school.
20: Good afternoon, Francie. You are Francie, aren't you?
18: Yes.
20: You know me, don't you?
18: You're my...
20: Hey, you know, you're getting real pretty, Francie. Always thought it'd be nice to have a little girl like... At your service, ma'am.
9: I didn't know you... That. And the business, he's a good man, Mr. McGarrity. Never forget that.
20: I know how things are with you. Iron that for a long time. Outback kitchen, cutting up cheese. I'd pay him $4 each a week.
9: A child of mine will be working in a saloon.
18: Mama, he doesn't seem to...
9: Sells hard drinks, Francie.
18: But in the back kitchen, $8 a week, he's trying to be kind.
9: If I were a woman like Mama and Aunt Sissy, bad words and there are lots of fights, work. Maybe it'll be... I walked a long way so I won't see the school. You've grown up. Let me cut my hair. She said it's a woman's crowning glory, and I have to wear it in braids around my head. Wrapping stems and artificial flowers ain't much of a job, and it won't last long, so don't knock yourself out. Those don't like a goody good.
6: Yeah, she has no song, new girl. She's too busy watching the clock.
7: No, she ain't. She
0: He's trying to make a hit with the boss.
1: Maybe. Oh, girl, you like it here?
0: Yes.
1: Oh, girl likes it here.
0: Yeah, you listen to me. Why do all of us are poor? Just like the street.
1: Get you any more that way?
0: New girl likes
3: it. Girl shouldn't cry.
0: Who are you?
3: We're not even acquainted.
0: I talk to you just a little.
1: Quarter to eight. Gee, you certainly work long hours in that factory.
0: I can't.
1: Hey, Fran, Francie's
0: got... Shut up, Nina. No,
1: why shouldn't they?
9: Fran, but your father... Charity. Now, Francie, maybe I was. He's been a good friend and have other things to talk to you about. Factory lets out at 4:30 to say...
0: Wait, home. Any school classes, Mama, that I can take after...
3: At least until I go away.
9: Go and get your Aunt Sissy. Right away.
0: Yes. Hey, for a girl on the streets alone. Will you...
9: Quit reading books and get yourself married, Francie.
0: Oh, and that's the way it's going to be, do you understand? 4 months older, Dave. What is it, Neely?
22: Come out in the street. Come on out in the street.
0: Hope it isn't trouble.
22: Well, what difference does it make?
5: Oh, we will. I give him 3 months.
0: I don't... Neely.
22: What?
0: Four.
22: Right. And I'm too little.
0: Four. And more's a pretty big thing.
9: Newspapers all day.
0: Pretty much, but it's a good job. And we need you without a book. Don't you have any fun?
9: Why, yes.
0: Thank you. I'm old enough.
22: You are, but you're...
0: Are?
22: Well, sort of.
0: Call me, he's in the army, and... Well, that's what I want. Get a girl for his buddy. I'll never get to answer you, gotta. I don't trust most...
22: Here they are now.
3: Phone call?
0: I guess so.
3: No reason you should be stuck. Lone guy in a lonely city?
0: Whether it grows any place but Brooklyn. Going to marry her.
3: I'm going over, but I'm coming back.
0: Maybe.
1: Better? Who's it for?
0: You.
1: I saw
0: keeping it. Give it to me, Neely. Give it to me this minute.
1: Francie. Francie.
9: Give her the letter, Neely.
1: Okay. It three times now, and I don't believe it. Maybe if I tell you, Diary, told me to thank you for being so nice to him in Brooklyn. Both wish you luck.
0: Mama.
9: They're all so kind. Escape, I think.
22: Mooning over there?
9: Oh, good. How do you know? Everybody's got weaknesses.
22: Good news for him.
9: What?
22: I'm a Ben Blake.
9: Hey, Pat. I was... Nancy nearly saw Ben Blake today. He's coming out to see...
0: A little girl with pink pants.
9: Yes, I was looking at her.
0: Ben, just like she is when you first started to sit. I didn't notice. They chopped it.
9: And you'll see a little tree.
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25: Ask you one of the hardest compositions.
0: Sorry about my...
19: Come on.
0: Neely, what's the matter?
22: You gotta come right away. Papa didn't come home last night or this afternoon. Mama's awful worried. She asked me to get you.
25: How it is. Well, we'll like to get fellow on the block and can sing a song. Don't mean...
0: Don't you dare say anything about Papa and Sissy.
25: Why, doesn't your mother read to you, too, about this? I brought some bologna and bread, but, well, I got the Police Gazette. That'll be something.
0: Where is he?
26: Not for 2 nights now.
0: Run in a place like this. And if there weren't...
26: Hey, Johnny, but...
0: I know you don't. You've been married...
25: I,
0: He's done the best he could. That's all any of us. Diary. Right without him. Not my writing. He's the...
26: Well, what is all day?
0: I'm sorry, Mr. Houses. I want loaves of leftover bread, nickel loaves. My father's on a trip.
25: Ever. Maybe she'd...
0: Mother doesn't want help from you, nor do any of us. Good day. What happened?
26: Yeah, unconscious.
25: Drunk.
0: What is it? What are you all doing here?
25: Francie.
0: Let me through, let me through.
25: I'm nearly to stay home. Out for a long time. $27.29 left. That's water over the dam, Katie. The
0: pow.
25: We could make out. If I got. As
23: There's only one thing.
2: My children are going to be the first in the Norton family to get diplomas.
23: Can you eat a diploma? I know.
2: Francie's going to school.
4: Good afternoon, Francie. You are Francie, aren't you?
8: Yes.
4: You know me, don't you?
8: You're my...
4: Hey, you know, you're getting real pretty, Francie. I always thought it'd be nice to have a little girl like... At your service, ma'am.
2: I didn't know that. And the business, he's a good man, Mr. McGarrity. Never forget that.
4: Oh, how things are with you. Iron that for a long time. Out back kitchen, cutting up cheese. I'd pay him $4 each a week.
2: A child of mine will be working in a saloon.
8: Mama, he doesn't seem to
2: sell hard drinks, Francie.
8: But in the back kitchen, $8 a week. He's trying to be kind.
2: If I were a woman like Mama and Aunt Sissy, bad words and there are lots of fights, but maybe it'll be... I walked a long way so I won't see the school. He's grown up. Let me cut my hair. She says it's a woman's crowning glory and I have to wear it in braids around my head. Wrapping stems on artificial flowers ain't much of a job, and it won't last long, so don't knock yourself out. Goes down like a goody-good.
6: Ah, she has no song, new girl. She's too busy watching the clock.
10: No, she ain't. She's trying to make a hit with the boss. Maybe she's all...
6: New girl, you like it here?
10: Yes.
6: New girl likes it here.
10: Now, you listen to me. Why do all of us are poor? Just like the street.
6: Get you any more that way.
10: New girl,
4: I shouldn't cry.
10: Who are you?
4: You're not even acquainted.
10: I talk to you just a little.
8: What is it, eight? Gee, you certainly worked long hours in that factory.
10: I can't.
8: Hey, Fran, Francie's
10: got... Shut up, Nita. No one shouldn't, they?
2: Fran, got your father. Charity. Now, Francie, maybe I was. He's been a good friend and I have other things to talk to you about. By your factory this afternoon. Francie? Your factory lets out at 4:30 to say
10: straight home. Any school classes, Mama, that I can take after work?
4: At least until I go away.
2: Thank you. Go and get your Aunt Sissy right away. Hey, for a girl on the streets alone.
10: Will you
2: quit reading books and get yourself married, Francie?
10: Oh, and that's the way it's going to be, do you understand? There's Aunt Sissy at the window. Come on. 4 months old today.
8: What is it, Neely? Come out in the street. Come on out in the...
2: Hope it isn't trouble. What difference does it make?
26: Oh, we will. I give him 3 months.
10: My daughter.
2: Right. And I'm too little.
10: Oh, and war's a pretty big thing.
2: Newspapers all day. Pretty much. But it's a good job. And when
8: you're a kid, I'm old enough.
2: You are, but you're...
8: Are.
2: Well, sort of. Of course, he's in the army, and... Well, that's what I want to you, gotta. I don't trust most...
8: Oh, hey, look. There they are now. The two...
26: Long phone call.
8: I guess so. And her fiancé.
3: No reason you should be stuck. Oh, and guy in a lonely city?
10: Whether it grows any place but Brooklyn. Going to marry her?
3: I'm going over, but I'm coming back.
2: Maybe.
10: Better? Who's it for?
2: You.
10: I saw keeping it. Give it to me, Neely. Give it to me this minute.
2: Francie. That's a fella. Francie. Give her the letter, Neely.
10: Okay.
8: Three times now, and I don't... Maybe if I tell you, Diary, you told me to thank you for being so nice to him in Brooklyn. Both wish you luck.
2: Mama, Mama. You're all so kind. I'll escape, I think.
8: Mooning over there?
2: Oh, good. How do you know? Everybody's got weaknesses.
8: Good news for him.
2: What?
8: I'm a Ben Blake.
10: Oh, Pat. I was having a last look.
2: Yes, I know. Nancy nearly saw Ben Blake today. He's coming out to see
8: a little girl with pink pants.
2: Yes, I was looking at her.
8: And just like she is when you first started to sit.
10: Otis, they chopped it, but it's growing.
8: Had you here, little tree. Back someday and talk to you.
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25: Susan hired Amelia to stay home. Out for a long time. Thomas. Flowers. 27, 8, 29. $1.29 left.
11: That's water over the dam, Katie. The
25: pow. We could make out. If I could. There's only one thing. My children are going to be the first in the northern town.
11: Can you eat a diploma?
25: I know. Nancy's going to school.
12: Good afternoon, Francie. Hey, you are Francie, aren't you?
25: Yes.
12: You know me, don't you?
25: You're
12: hey, you know, you're getting real pretty, Francie. I always thought it'd be nice to have a little girl like
25: what?
12: At your service, ma'am.
25: I didn't know that. And the business he's in, Mr. McGarrity. Never forget that.
12: Oh, how things are with

0: your service, ma'am.
1: I didn't know that. And the business he ran, Mr. McGarrity. Never forget that.
0: I know how things are with you. Firing that for a long time. Out back kitchen, cutting up cheese. That may be your boy and girl. I'd pay them $4 each a week.
1: A child of mine will be working in a saloon.
2: Mama, he doesn't seem to sell hard drink, Francie. But in the back kitchen, $8 a week, he's trying to be kind.
3: I were a woman like Mama and Aunt Sissy. They're bad words and there are lots of fights. Work. Maybe it'll be. I walked a long way so I won't see the school. You've grown up. Let me cut my hair. She says it's a woman's crowning glory and I have to wear it in braids around my head. Well, this ain't much of a job and it won't last long, so don't knock yourself out. Those don't like a goody good.
4: Ah, she has no fun, new girl. She's too busy watching the clock.
5: No, she ain't. She's trying to make a hit with the boss. Maybe she's all
4: new girl. You like it here?
5: Yes.
4: New girl likes it here.
5: Now you listen to me. Well, but they're poor. Don't get you any more that way.
4: New girl likes
0: it. Girl shouldn't cry.
5: Who are you?
0: You're not even acquainted.
5: I talk to you just a little.
6: Hey, gee, it certainly worked long hours in that factory.
1: I can't.
3: Charity. Now, Francie, maybe I was. I went by your factory this afternoon. Francie, your factory lets out at 4:30 to save gas light.
5: Straight home? These school classes, Mama, that I can take after work.
0: At least until I go away.
3: Francie, go and get your Aunt Sissy right away.
5: Yes. For a girl on the streets alone. Will you,
3: Francie? You better not. You're with him.
5: Ben?
6: Quit reading books and get yourself married, Francie.
5: There's Aunt Sissy at the window. Come on. 4 months old today. What is it, Neely?
6: Come out in the street. Come on out in the
5: hope it isn't trouble.
6: What difference does it make?
7: Really well. I give him 3 months.
5: I don't. Neely.
6: What?
5: Four.
6: Right. And I'm too little.
5: Four. And more's a pretty big thing.
3: Newspapers all day. Study much, but it's a good job.
8: And when you're a kid,
5: I'm old enough.
8: You are, but you're
5: are.
8: Well, sort of. Of course.
5: Can't get a girl for his buddy. I'll never get Nancy. You gotta. I don't trust most.
8: Oh, hey, look. There they are now. The two.
7: Long phone call.
5: I guess so. And her fiance.
7: No reason you should be stuck.
5: Just down. I.
7: Oh, and guy in a lonely city.
5: Boss kept me after tonight, and then I.
7: Well, you're here, and that's all that matters. I got.
5: But we can't stay long. They watch the bridge, whether it grows any place but Brooklyn. Going to marry her.
7: I'm going over, but I'm coming back.
5: Maybe.
4: Better? Who's it for?
6: You.
5: I saw. Keeping it. Give it to me, Neely. Give it to me this minute.
6: Francie. It's a fella. Francie.
3: Give her the letter, Neely.
5: Okay.
8: Read it three times now, and I don't. But maybe if I tell you, diary, it'll make it.
5: Told me to thank you for being so nice to him in Brooklyn. Both wish you luck. Listen.
6: Mama.
3: Oh, so kind. Escape, I think.
6: Mooning over that.
3: How do you know? Everybody's got weaknesses.
6: Good news for him.
3: What?
6: Him of Ben Blake. Having the last look.
3: Yes, I know. Nancy nearly saw Ben Blake today. He's coming out to see
5: a little girl with pigtails.
3: Yes, I was looking at her.
5: Ben, just like she is when you first started to sit. Otis. They chopped it
8: down. You'll see a little tree. Back someday and talk to you.
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1: The bad man?
6: He sells hard drinks, Francie.
5: But in the back kitchen, $8 a week. He's trying to be kind.
3: If I were a woman like Mama and Aunt Sissy, bad words and there are lots of fights. Work. Maybe it'll be.
5: I walked a long way, so I won't.

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0: Let me cut my hair. She says it's a woman's crowning glory, and I have to wear it in braids around my head. Quit wrapping stems on artificial flowers ain't much of a job, and it won't last long, so don't knock yourself out.
2: Those don't like a goody good.
3: She got no song, new girl. She's too busy watching the clock.
4: No, she ain't. She's trying to make a hit with the boss.
3: New girl, you like it here?
4: Yes,
3: new girl likes it here.
4: You listen to me. Why do all of us are poor? Just like the street.
3: Get you any more that way. New girl likes it.
5: Girl shouldn't cry.
4: Who are you?
5: We're not even acquainted.
4: I talk to you just a little bit.
0: Gee, it certainly worked long hours in that factory.
3: I can't.
0: Hey, Fran, Francie,
3: shut up, Nita. You know, shouldn't they?
6: Fran, but your father. Charity. Now, Francie, maybe I was. He's been a good friend and have other things to talk to you about. Factory lets out at 4:30 to say.
4: Wait, home. My school classes, Mama, that I can take after work.
5: At least until I go away.
0: Go and get your Aunt Sissy right away.
4: Yes.
0: Hey, for a girl on the streets alone.
4: Will you?
0: Quit reading books and get yourself married, Francie.
4: Oh, and that's the way it's going to be, do you understand? 4 months older, Dave. What is it, Neely?
0: Come out in the street. Come on out in the street.
4: Hope it isn't trouble. Oh. What difference does it make?
7: Oh, we will. I give him 3 months.
4: I don't. Neely.
0: What?
4: Four.
0: Right. And I'm too little.
4: Four. And more's a pretty big thing.
0: Newspapers all day.
4: Pretty much, but it's a good job.
0: And we meet you without a book. Don't you have any fun?
4: Why, yes.
0: Think, kid.
4: I'm old enough.
0: You are, but you're...
4: Are?
0: Well, sort of.
4: Call me, he's in the army. And, well, that's what I want.
0: Get a girl for his buddy. I'll never get to answer you, gotta. I don't trust most...
4: Here they are now.
8: Phone call?
4: I guess so.
8: No reason you should be stuck. Oh, and guy in a lonely city?
4: Whether it grows any place but Brooklyn. Going to marry her?
8: I'm going over, but I'm coming back.
4: Maybe.
3: Better? Who's it for?
0: You.
3: I saw
4: it. Keeping it. Give it to me, Neely. Give it to me this minute.
3: Francie.
0: Oh, Francie.
6: Give her the letter, Neely.
0: It's 3 times now, and I don't believe it. Maybe if I tell you, Diary, told me to thank you for being so nice to him in Brooklyn. Both wish you luck. Listen.
4: Mama.
6: They're all so kind. I escape, I think.
0: Mooning over that.
6: Oh, good. How do you know? Everybody's got weaknesses.
0: Good news for him.
6: What?
0: I'm a Ben Blake.
6: Oh, Pat, I was... Nancy, Neely saw Ben Blake today. He's coming out to see...
4: A little girl with pigtails.
6: Yes, I was looking at her.
0: Ben, just like she is when you first started to sit.
4: Otis, they chopped it.
0: And you'll see a little tree.
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0: I don't think we have to
4: talk to you just a little.
0: Hey, gee, it certainly worked long hours in that factory.
4: I can't.
6: Charity. Now, Francie, maybe I was.
0: I went by your factory this afternoon.
6: Francie? Your factory lets out at 4:30 to say fast like
4: that. Straight home? Any school classes, Mama, that I can take after work?
5: At least until I go away.
0: Go and get your Aunt Sissy right away.
4: Hey, for a girl on the streets alone.
0: Will you be?
4: Sissy? You better not.
0: You're with him.
4: Ben?
0: Quit reading books and get yourself married, Francie.
4: There's Aunt Sissy at the window. Come on. 4 months older, Dave. What is it, Neely?
0: Come out in the street. Come on out in the street.
4: Hope it isn't trouble. Oh. What difference does it make?
7: Oh, we will. I give him 3 months.
4: I don't. Neely.
0: What?
4: Four.
0: Right. And
4: big thing.
1: Newspapers all day. Study much, but it's a good job. And when you're
4: kid,
1: I'm old enough.
4: You are, but you're
1: are.
4: Well, sort of. Of course.
1: Can't get a girl for his buddy. I'll never get an empty yagata. I don't trust most.
4: Oh, hey, look. There they are now. The two.
8: Long phone call.
1: I guess so. And her fiance.
8: No reason you should be stuck.
1: Just down. I.
8: Oh, and guy in a lonely city?
1: Boss kept me after tonight, and then I.
8: Well, you're here, and that's all that matters. I got.
1: But we can't stay long. They watch the brother grow as any place but Brooklyn. Going to marry her.
8: I'm going over, but I'm coming back.
1: Maybe.
4: Better? Who's it for?
1: You.
4: I saw you.
1: Keeping it. Give it to me, Neely. Give it to me this minute.
4: Francie. It's a fella. Francie.
6: Give her the letter, Neely.
4: Okay.
0: Read it three times now. And I don't. Maybe if I tell you, diary, it'll make it.
4: Told me to thank you for being so nice to him in Brooklyn. Both wish you luck. Listen.
6: Mama. Oh, so kind. Escape, I think.
4: Mooning over that.
6: What do you know? Everybody's got weaknesses.
4: Good news for him.
6: What?
4: Him of Ben Blake. Having a last look.
6: Yes, I know. Nancy nearly saw Ben Blake today. He's coming out to see
1: a little girl with pigtails.
6: Yes, I was looking at her.
4: Ben, just like she is when you first started to sit.
1: Otis. They chopped it
4: down. You dear little tree. Back someday and talk to you.
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5: You got him, haven't you? You want to be a famous police until I go away.
1: Go and get your Aunt Sissy right away. You better not.
4: You're with him.
1: Ben?
4: Quit reading books and get yourself married, Francie.
1: Oh, and that's the way it's going to be, do you understand? There's Aunt Sissy at the window. Come on. What is it, Neely?
4: Come out in the street. Come on out in the street.
1: Hope it isn't trouble.
4: What difference does it make?
8: Really well. I'll give him 3 months.
1: I don't. Four.
4: Right. And I'm too little.
1: Four. And war's a pretty big thing. Newspapers all day. Study much, but it's a good job.
4: Have any fun?
1: Why, yes.
4: Whatever.
1: Of course, we haven't said any death. Only he's in the army, and, well, that's what I waver about.
4: I don't understand.
1: Can't get a girl for his buddy. I'll never get an empty yagata. I don't trust most. Oh, hey, look. There they are now. The two.
8: Long phone call.
1: I guess so.
8: No reason you should be stuck.
1: Just down. I.
8: Oh, and guy in a lonely city?
1: Boss kept me after tonight, and then I. But we can't stay long. They watch the brother grow as any place but Brooklyn. Going to marry her.
8: I'm going over, but I'm coming back.
1: Maybe.
4: Better? Who's it for?
1: You.
4: I thought.
1: Keeping it. Give it to me, Neely. Give it to me this minute.
4: Francie. Francie.
6: Give her the letter, Neely.
4: Okay. Now. And I don't.
0: Maybe if I tell you, diary. Told me to thank you for being so nice to him in Brooklyn. Both wish you luck. Listen.
4: Mama.
6: Oh, so kind. Escape, I think.
4: Mooning over that.
6: Oh, good. How do you know? Everybody's got weaknesses.
4: Good news for him.
6: What?
4: Him of Ben Blake.
6: Nancy nearly saw Ben Blake today.
1: A little girl with pigtails.
6: Yes, I was looking at her.
4: Ben, just like she is when you first started to sit.
1: Look, I didn't notice. They chopped it down.
4: You dear little tree. Back someday and talk to you.
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4: Yourself married, Francie.
1: Oh, and that's the way it's going to be, do you understand? There's Aunt Sissy at the window, come on. 4 months old today.
10: Miss.
1: What is it, Neely?
10: Come out in the street. Come on out in the
1: open. Isn't trouble.
10: Oh, what difference does it make?
7: Really well. I'll give him 3 months.
1: I don't. Four.
10: Right. And I'm too little.
1: Four. And war's a pretty big thing.
6: Newspapers all day. Study much, but it's a good job.
1: And we need you without a book. Don't you have any fun?
6: Why, yes.
1: Think, kid.
11: I'm old enough.
1: You are, but you
6: are.
1: Well, sort of.
6: Call me, he's in the army, and well, that's what I waver about.
11: I don't understand.
6: Can't get a girl for his buddy. I'll never get Nancy Agata. I don't trust most.
1: Oh, hey, look. There they are now. The two.
8: Long phone call.
11: I guess so.
8: No reason you should be stuck.
11: Down.
8: Oh, and guy in a lonely city?
1: But we can't stay long. They watch the bridge. Whether it grows any place but Brooklyn. Going to marry her?
8: I'm going over, but I'm coming back.
1: Maybe.
11: Better? Who's it for?
1: You.
11: I thought.
1: Keeping it. Give it to me, Neely. Give it to me this minute.
11: Francie.
10: Oh, Francie.
6: Give her the letter, Neely.
0: It's 3 times now, and I don't believe it. Maybe if I tell you, Diary, told me to thank you for being so nice, wish you luck. Listen.
1: Mama.
6: You're so kind. I escape, I think.
10: Mooning over that.
6: Oh, good. How do you know? Everybody's got weaknesses.
10: Good news for him.
6: What?
10: I'm a Ben Blake.
1: Oh, Pat. I was...
6: Nancy nearly saw Ben Blake today. He's coming out to see...
11: A little girl with pink pants.
6: Yes, I was looking at her.
1: Ben, just like she is when you first started to sit.
11: Otis, they chopped it.
1: Glad you're here, little tree. Back someday and talk to you.
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1: I don't dare complain.
6: Think, kid.
1: I'm old enough. You are, but you
6: are.
1: Well, sort of.
6: Can't get a girl for his buddy. I'll never get Nancy Agata. I don't trust most.
1: Oh, hey, look. There they are now. The two.
8: Long phone call.
11: I guess so.
1: And her fiance.
8: No reason you should be stuck.
1: Just down. I.
8: Oh, and guy in a lonely city?
1: Kept me after tonight, and then I goes any place but Brooklyn. Going to marry her.
8: I'm going over, but I'm coming back.
6: Maybe.
11: Better? Who's it for?
1: You.
6: I saw keeping it. Give it to me, Neely. Give it to me this minute.
10: Francie. That's a fella. Francie.
6: Give her the letter, Neely.
0: Okay. But it's 3 times now, and I don't.
1: Maybe if I tell you, Diary, it'll make it.
0: Told me to thank you for being so nice to him in Brooklyn. Both wish you luck. Listen.
1: Mama.
6: You're so kind. I escape, I think.
10: Mooning over that.
6: How do you know? Everybody's got weaknesses.
10: I'm a Ben Blake.
1: Oh, Pat. I was having a last look.
6: Yes, I know. Nancy nearly saw Ben Blake today. He's coming out to see
11: a little girl with pink pants.
6: Yes, I was looking at her.
1: Ben, just like she is when you first started to sit.
11: Otis, they chopped it, but it's growing.
1: Glad you're here, little tree. Back someday and talk to you.
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1: I'll be right back.
8: Long phone call?
11: I guess so.
8: No reason you should be stuck.
11: Down.
8: Oh, and guy in a lonely city?
1: But we can't stay long. They watch the bridge. Whether it grows any place but Brooklyn. Going to marry her?
8: I'm going over, but I'm coming back.
1: Maybe.
11: Better? Who's it for?
1: You.
6: I saw it.
1: Keeping it. Give it to me, Neely. Give it to me this minute.
10: Francie. Francie.
6: Give her the letter, Neely.
0: Okay. Now... And I don't believe it. Maybe if I tell you, Diary, told me to thank you for being so nice to him in Brooklyn. Both wish you luck. Listen.
1: Mama.
6: You're so kind.